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5: With SRN News, I'm Keith Peters in Washington. There's been another ruling in the Missouri redistricting squabble.
6: The legal fight over Missouri's congressional map has taken another turn after a federal appeals panel ruled in favor of new districts backed by President Donald Trump, even though the U.S. Supreme Court has blocked those districts from being used in the November election. A 3-judge panel of the 8th U.S. Circuit Court of Appeals says Missouri should use the new Republican-drawn U.S. House districts in the November election because they were used in the August primary. The judges say it would be a violation of the U.S. Constitution to revert back for the general election. Opponents of the new map say they will file an emergency appeal to the U.S. Supreme Court. I'm Lisa Dwyer.
5: President Trump and the Washington media are involved in a face-off after the president banned CNN, MS Now, and Politico from the White House. Vice President J.D. Vance says media outlets that share what he calls effectively far-left propaganda should not get special access

0: to the White House.
1: It's about basic fairness. They can still report. They still have the access to free speech. They're just not going to get an office in the White House anymore. And I think it's totally appropriate, unless, of course, they start to behave like real news organizations.
0: Amy Kristen Sanders, a professor of media law and First Amendment studies at Penn State, says the news media stand in place of the people in ensuring that the president and the administration are upholding the Constitution.
2: Presidents have never been fans, I think, of having journalists on Air Force One with them in the White House. But they understand that the role of the press is an important one in a democratic society.
0: On Wall Street, the Dow up by 366 points, the NASDAQ rose 599, the S&P 500 advanced 114. This is SRN News.
3: Today's good news verse from your network of praise is from Acts 20, verse 32. And now I commend you to God and to the word of his grace, which is able to build you up and to give you the inheritance among all those who are sanctified.
4: 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Ephesians 2, 8 and 9. For it is by grace you have been saved through faith. And this is not from yourselves, it is the gift of God, not by works, so that no one can boast.
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6: Made in the image of God, but born in the likeness of Adam. You need to know this double truth about yourself. This is where self-knowledge begins. You need to know this is who you are.
7: Welcome to Open the Bible with Pastor Colin Smith. I'm Steve Hiller. Glad you're listening. And Colin, many of us have grown up in the church and we've been taught that we were made in the image of God. But what does it mean for us to be born in the likeness of Adam?
8: Well, it means that we're like Adam after sin got into his system.
7: Okay.
8: It would be very nice if we could be born in the likeness of Adam before he had anything to do with sin and before sin had anything to do with him. But that's not the case. We have this enigma of the double image. I find these two truths about myself, and these two things are true of every other person, made in the image of God. That gives life dignity and it gives life worth. And yet at the same time, born in the likeness of Adam. I am born a sinner. Every human person is born with sin in them. There's no such thing as a baby born in innocence. Sin is in us all by nature. So this is why there's such a conflict within human life and in human experience, and that's what we're going to get to the heart of today.
7: You know, Colin, you actually preached this message on the 10th anniversary of the terrorist attacks of 9/11. And I think we see the demonstration of the enigma of the double image right there. We see the value and the sanctity of human life as, you know, we have rescue workers running into burning buildings to pull people out, but we also see sinfulness on full display.
8: Absolutely.
7: As, you know, human life is so devalued that people are flying planes into buildings.
8: And that's the question. How do you make sense of these two extremities, the rampant evil and at the same time the wonderful heroic good? And it is the enigma of the double image. The Bible explains it. It's one of the great questions we should be asking people who do not believe the Bible. What is your explanation of evil? What is your explanation of evil? Where does this come from? Well, the Bible tells us where it comes from, and the Bible tells us where the answer to it lies.
7: Well, we're going to open the Bible here to Genesis chapter 5, so I hope you'll join us there as we begin a message, The Enigma of the Double Image. Here's Pastor Colin.
6: If you would turn to the book of Genesis, we're going to look at several references in the Bible there today, because Genesis tells us the story not only of sin's origin, but also of its development. After Adam and Eve were expelled from the garden paradise of God, sin grew in the world. And if you open at Genesis in chapter 4, you will find, you can read it later, that the story that is recorded there is the sad story of how the first family fractured through fratricide. Adam and Eve had two sons, Cain and Abel. You can read their story in that chapter. Cain became angry towards his brother Abel and eventually murdered his own brother. Very interesting, by the way, think about this. The man who declined to offer a blood sacrifice ended up shedding the blood of his own brother. There's a significant connection there. It was an early sign of devastation and destruction that sin would bring to the human family. Now, Adam and Eve had other sons and daughters, and God's grace allowed the growth and the development of the human race. And Genesis in chapter 5, if you have that open in front of you, gives to us an account of the generations that came from Adam. Then in chapter 6 and verse 5, we have an extraordinary statement. By any standards, this is an extraordinary statement of how sin multiplied, of how it intensified as the early human family grew. Genesis chapter 6 and verse 5. The Lord saw how great man's wickedness on earth had become. So this is about development, the growth, the progress of sin. And how every inclination of the thoughts of his heart was only evil all the time. Is that not an extraordinary statement? Every inclination of the thoughts of his heart, only evil all the time. It's a kind of triple whammy, isn't it? Sin was going everywhere within the human personality. It was always being pervasive, and it was being wholly pervasive all the time. It is an extraordinary statement about how in the time of Noah, evil had really taken over the whole world. That is what we are being told here. Now, Genesis chapter 6 and verse 5 is not telling us that the world is always as bad as this. This world is not heaven, but it's not hell either. But in the time of Noah, it was heading in that latter direction. At that time, in the time of Noah, the world became so dark that the Lord saw that every inclination of people's hearts was only evil all the time. Now, you read an extraordinary statement like that. You say, how in the world did the human race get there? How do we move from one sin that Adam and Eve committed within the garden to the devastation of a dark world in which sin and evil have become so pervasive that all the inclinations of men's thoughts and of their hearts were only evil all the time? And that's the story we're going to follow today. We're going to look at the inside story of the human race, and I want to begin by drawing your attention to two verses in the early chapters of Genesis. The first one is back in Genesis chapter 1 and verse 26. If you turn back just two pages, you'll find that there. Remember last week, and we're building in this series, that God made Adam upright. That's Ecclesiastes in chapter 7 and verse 29. Now here in Genesis, we're learning the same truth. In Genesis chapter 1 and verse 26, God said, "Let us make man in our image and in our likeness." By the way, isn't it interesting that the plural is used by God, an early foreshadowing of the later revelation of the three persons of the one living God. Let God said, God singular said, let us make man in our image and in our likeness. So, verse 26, God created man in his own image. In the image of God, he created him. Male and female. So male and female together are created in the image of God. The man, the woman, Adam and Eve, God made Adam upright. Adam and Eve are made in the image and in the likeness of God, period. God made Adam upright. Now turn over in your Bible just a couple of pages, please, back to chapter 5. Now I want you to see the contrast here. By this time in the Bible's story, Adam and Eve have listened to the tempter. They have sinned. They have set their hearts on being their own God. Remember, the tempter said, well, you can be his God. You can take the place of God. And Adam and Eve have been drawn to that. They have committed the first sin. They have been excluded from paradise. And now outside of paradise, they have children. Look at what it says in Genesis chapter 5 and verse 3. When Adam had lived 130 years, he had a son, notice the next phrase, in his own likeness, in his own image, and he named him Seth. Now, do you see the striking difference? It is very important. Adam is created in the image of God. But Adam's son, Seth, bears the image of his father, who is a sinner. God made Adam upright. But men have gone in search of many schemes. That is what we learned last time. Adam became a sinner, and the son of Adam is born in the father's likeness. Now, of course, that will raise the question in your mind, and theologians have debated this over the centuries. Is Seth, then, also made in the image of God? And my answer to that is yes. And my reason for giving a positive answer to that question is one more page over in the Bible story in Genesis chapter 9 and verse 6. Because you notice the statement there, which is made now well and truly after sin has got going within the world, and now God is speaking about fallen humanity, and he gives this law, whoever sheds the blood of man, by man shall his blood be shed, for in the image of God has God made man. So that is a reference now not simply to Adam, but it is a reference to Adam's fallen children. That is the explanation for the title of the message this week. The sons and daughters of Adam live with the enigma of a double image. Made in the image of God, but born in the likeness of Adam.
7: 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It's one of the messages in our series called The Inside Story of Human Life. 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Well, Open the Bible is listener-supported. We do depend on your generosity to keep this teaching on the air. And as you give a gift of any amount this month, we want to send you a copy of Lincoln's Daily Devotional. And Colin, tell us about this book.
8: Well, the first thing that's absolutely fascinating to me is that Abraham Lincoln had and used a devotional. He read scripture and had it in his mind and in his heart. And I discovered this because a friend of mine a while ago gave me an early edition of the actual devotional that Abraham Lincoln used. And it's brilliant. It lays out each day a verse or two of scripture. They're organized topically around a month, and they go through the experience of a Christian believer, our joys, our sorrows, our temptations, and of course, our final hope and blessedness. I was absolutely thrilled to discover that all these years ago, Abraham Lincoln was reading and meditating on a verse of scripture each day. And then I discovered that the book's been reprinted, and it's been beautifully reproduced. And so, Steve, it's a joy to make this available to folks. It's in the Old King James Version, which, of course, is so beautiful in the way that it expresses the Word of God. I found this just to be very wonderful and rich. I think people will treasure having a copy of the devotional that Abraham Lincoln himself used to meditate on the Word of God.
7: Well, we want to send you a copy as our way of saying thank you for your financial support this month. You can give online at openthebible.org or over the phone when you call 1-877-OPEN-365. Let's get back to the message. Here's Pastor Colin.
6: The sons and daughters of Adam live with the enigma of a double image. Made in the image of God, but born in the likeness of Adam. You need to know this double truth about yourself. This is where self-knowledge begins. You need to know this is who you are, as I need to know that this is who I am. Made in the image of God, born in the likeness of Adam. You are made in the image of God, and that gives your life today meaning, significance, value, dignity, and worth. That's why it's worth living. Because you are made in the image of God. But you are also born in the likeness of Adam, which means that you are a sinner by nature. We are all born that way. Now, C.S. Lewis has a wonderful phrase in which he captures, in a picture, as it were, the enigma of this double image with which we are all born into the world. He says, to come from Lord Adam and to come from Lady Eve is both honor enough to erect the head of the poorest beggar and shame enough to bow the shoulders of the greatest emperor on earth. at C.S. Lewis. If you know the truth about yourself, you will have reason to lift up your head in thankfulness to God. Your life has dignity and worth. You are made in His image. If you know yourself, you'll also find reason to get on your knees before God, because you are born in the likeness of your father Adam, who is a sinner. Now, this doctrine of the double image is of huge importance. It is foundational to the Christian faith, and it is of massive importance in terms of understanding our world today and of presenting the gospel to secularists who do not believe that there is such a thing as evil. So I ask you to consider this question. Why is it wrong to fly a plane into the Twin Towers and take the lives of thousands of people? You say, well, you don't know the answer to that. You shouldn't be standing on a Christian platform. But I'm asking you the question. Why is that wrong? See, think about it. If we are only developed animals who evolve by the survival of the fittest, how is that different from snuffing out a hornet's nest? And the answer is because men and women are not hornets. We are made in the image of God, and that is what gives every human life supreme dignity, value, and worth. Second question. Why then in this wonderful world created by God do men who are made in the image of God perpetrate such extraordinary deeds of evil? And the answer is because we are born in the likeness of Adam and we are sinners by nature and by practice. We live in a dark and a dangerous world, and nothing in this world, no work, no family, no church, nothing in this world, no nation is as it should be. And never will be this side of heaven. So here is the first thing that we need to learn today, and this is really important. It is foundational for Christian faith. Sin is in us by nature. And I take that from Genesis and chapter 5 and verse 3. Think of it. Adam came out of the hand of God, as it were, upright. But Seth came out of the womb, as you and I did. He was born in the likeness of his father and of his mother, a sinner. Poor Seth. Don't you feel sorry for him? And we're in exactly the same position as he was. Sin was in his father and his mother by their own choice. But for Seth, sin was in him by birth, even before he started. He got it from his dad and from his mom. He was made and born in the likeness of his father, a sinner. And not only was sin in him, but when he was born into a fallen world. Sin was all around him. Whereas God had placed his father in the creation, in this garden paradise, Seth was born outside paradise, as we are born outside of paradise, in a world under the curse of sin, a world that would experience pain and would experience suffering. Because even the very creation itself, since the entrance of sin into the world, is groaning in frustration, Paul says, longing for the full redemption that will only come at the time of the return of Jesus Christ. And can you imagine little Seth growing up, trying to come to terms with the world in which he lives, the world in which he's been born, trying to come to terms with what is in him? And one day his dad makes a little fire and they sit outside the tent, and Adam puts his arm round his son's shoulders, as dads sometimes do, and he says, hey, Seth, you know, it's time we had a little talk. And Adam says to him, Seth, you ought to know, son, that you have two brothers. Really? Where are they? Well, one of them is dead. Oh. How did he die? Your other brother killed him. Your mother and I haven't seen him since that day. He's become a restless wanderer on the earth, your brother. Friends, sin is in us and sin is all around us. And sin is in even the best of us. See, this was true even of King David. I'm trying to think of the best hero I can imagine in the Old Testament. And I'm going for King David because he was described as the man after God's own heart. And listen to what the man after God's own heart says about himself. He says this, "Surely I was sinful at birth." At birth. "Sinful from the time my mother conceived me." Now understand, David is not saying here that his mother conceived him through a sinful act. What David is saying is that his life, the life that was conceived by the union of his father and his mother, his life is the life of a sinner. That is how every person born into the world since the fall of Adam and Eve is. And so I put it to you this way. Sin runs in the blood. Grace does not. Sin runs from one generation to another in the human family. We are all born alienated from God. Now, this could be a unique moment right now for some of us. And I have prayed much over this moment in the message. I have often had a conversation that has gone something like this. I've said to a person, "Tell me, how did you become a Christian?" And when I've asked that question, I have too often heard this answer. "I was born that way." Now, I want to say to you, if you've ever said that or thought that, and I'm sure that there are folks among us here, you come from a Christian family and so forth and so on, a good family background, and you say, "Well, I was just born this way." Hear me, that is not possible. Friend, you can be born a Jew. You can be born a Muslim. You can be born a Hindu. You cannot be born a Christian. It is impossible. Christianity does not run in the blood. Sin does. The only thing that we can be born, as it were, is as a sinner. That's what we're learning from Genesis in chapter 3, 5, and verse 3, which is why Jesus said, think about what Jesus is saying. Flesh gives birth to what? Flesh. Only the Spirit, and he's referring to God, the Holy Spirit, can give birth to spirit. So Jesus says, you should not be surprised at me saying to you, you must be born again. Because nobody is a Christian by birth. It is impossible. You may say, well, wait a minute, you don't understand. Pastor, I come from a good family. I was born to Christian parents. Friends, that's my story. I come from a good family. I was born to Christian parents. But that did not make me a Christian. Nor can it make anyone a Christian. I was born a sinner, and so were you, however good your family. Sin runs in the blood, grace does not. Actually, if you think about it for one moment, that is good news. If grace ran in the blood, what hope would there ever be for all who were born into faithless families? But the truth is, grace does not run in the blood. Sin runs in the blood. But what that means is that sin is the great leveler. We are all on, as it were, a level playing field, all in exactly the same position before God. We all stand before God, however privileged our background, however wretched our background, we all stand before God in exactly the same position. Sinners. To whom God offers his grace in Jesus Christ.
7: 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It's part of a series called The Inside Story of Human Life. And if you ever miss a program in our series, come and listen online. 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Again, that's at openthebible.org. Well, Colin, we may have some listening today who, as far as they know, there are no Christians in their family at all. And they're wondering, is Christianity even for me?
8: Yeah. Well, the way to look at that is to say I am the first Christian in my family. And two things to take from that. If that's your position, thank God today for his amazing grace. How is it that you have come to faith in Jesus Christ? It can only be the grace of God. You didn't get it from your family. Nobody gets it from their family. It is the grace of God that brings spiritual life. And if that has happened to you, then thank God for it. And then begin to pray with expectation. God has put one light in your family circle, and you are that light. He has begun a work. Who knows who else within your circle will also come to faith in Christ. Who knows what extended purposes God has and how you will be part of them. Steve, I think it's one of the hardest things to be the only Christian in the family,
7: sure,
8: but it's the most wonderful thing to be the first and to say, what will God do next?
7: And what about the person who says, I'm not even the first, but I'm intrigued by what I heard you say today, Colin, and you got me thinking, and I'm wondering, is this Christianity for me?
8: And then I would want to say to you, that is wonderful. Who is it that's got you thinking? Why is it that you now are drawn to Christ? The Bible makes it very clear. This is what God does. This is how he works. He draws people to Jesus Christ. And what's happening for you right now is that you are being awakened to the greatness of Christ, your own need of him. And I want to encourage you not to leave off there, but to press all the way forward to be a believer in the Lord Jesus Christ and to embrace all that's in him for those who believe.
7: Well, Colin, thank you. And if you still have questions about what it means to come to Jesus, I hope you'll contact us here at Open the Bible. Our toll-free number is 1-877-OPEN-365. We have staff members who would love to talk with you about that. Again, our number is 1-877-673-6365. And of course, I hope you'll continue to listen to the series, The Inside Story of Human Life. For Pastor Colin Smith, I'm Steve Hiller. 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

0: in need of God.
1: So many try to adorn their lives with the things of this world, but are so empty on the inside. Pastor Greg Laurie says happiness lies in the opposite direction.
0: The Bible is counter to all the things the culture tells us. Jesus says, humble yourself, lose yourself, and you'll find

0: The things we're eager to buy them because they'll make us happy, right? Like a new car. Oh, yeah. If that really satisfied us, everyone would still be driving the first new car they ever bought. But people only keep their new cars about 8 years on average. Okay, so let's decode this mystery. How can we find real happiness? Well, today on A New Beginning, Pastor Greg Laurie brings us a message on happiness. Jesus addressed that subject in his Sermon on the Mount.
1: God wants you to be happy. I don't think that's the view many people have of God. They think that he is just the ultimate party crasher. He's out to rain in your parade. He's out to make your life miserable. Nothing could be further from the truth. The fact is, God wants you to be happy. But we have to come to this. God's definition is probably different than our definition of happiness, and it's laid out before us here in the greatest sermon ever preached, the Sermon on the Mount. Now, the Sermon on the Mount begins with what we often call the Beatitudes. They've been described as the beautiful attitudes, or attitudes that should be. Another way you could sum them up is the be happy attitudes. Each beatitude begins with the word blessed. The word blessed is interchangeable with the word happy, all right? So, basically, Jesus is saying, if you want to be happy, be these things and do these things, all right? So, let's read them together. We're going to read Matthew chapter 5, verse 2 down to verse 9. Then he opened his mouth and taught them, that would be the disciples, saying, blessed are the poor in spirit, for theirs is the kingdom of heaven. Blessed are they that mourn, for they shall be comforted. Blessed are the meek, for they shall inherit the earth. Blessed are they who hunger and thirst for righteousness, for they shall be filled. Blessed are the merciful, for they shall obtain mercy. Blessed are the pure in heart, for they shall see God. Blessed are the peacemakers, for they shall be called the sons of God. Point number one, God wants you to be blessed and happy. God wants you to be blessed and happy. There was a blessing that the priests were to pronounce over the people of Israel. And they would say, the Lord bless you. The Lord keep you and make his face shine upon you and be gracious unto you. The Lord turn his face towards you and give you peace. God wants to bless you. Let me take it a step further. God loves to bless you. Sometimes we think God is stingy. He's holding back his blessings. Do you know a stingy person? No, you can't have that. Do you know a generous person? Yes, you can have that and even more. God is generous, not stingy. God loves to bless you. Bringing me to point number two, happy people are humble people. Happy people are humble people. Now, this has been wrongly understood to be saying, blessed are the poor. This is not what Jesus said. He said, blessed are the poor in spirit. There is no blessedness in being rich or poor in and of itself. The Bible does not commend poverty, nor does it condemn wealth. It does say the love of money is the root of all kinds of evil. People sometimes say, the Bible says money is the root of all evil. I don't know what Bible you're reading, but my Bible doesn't say that. My Bible says the love of money is the root of all kinds of evil, which while some have coveted after they've erred from the faith. Money's neutral. Money can be good. Money can help. Money can do things for the kingdom of God. Money can be problematic. It can even be evil. It can destroy a person's life. It all depends on your attitude toward it. What Jesus says is, blessed are the poor in spirit. What does this mean? Blessed is the man, blessed is the woman, happy is the person who sees himself as they really are, lost, hopeless, and destitute, and desperately in need of God. That's what it means to be poor in spirit. So you have to see yourself for who you are. You have to see yourself as a sinner who really needs a Savior. And this is hard for some people to call themselves what they are, to see themselves as they are. I mean, this is counter to culture today. We're told things like, you're more than enough. Self-love is the greatest love. You're a winner. At our games for our children, we don't keep score because everyone's a winner. Everyone is not a winner. There are losers in life. We're not all that in a bag of chips, as some think. Self-love is not the greatest love. You are not more than enough. You need help. You're a sinner, as I am, as we all are. General Naaman is the perfect example of this. Now, General Naaman from Syria was a leper. And he had a maid who was a Jewish woman that worked for him. And she told him about a wonder-working prophet in Israel that could pray for him. So he went to Israel to meet this prophet, Elisha. And he pulled up at the home of Elisha, probably in a beautiful chariot, surrounded by bodyguards, covered in gleaming armor. He was quite a spectacle, General Naaman. And he demanded to see Elisha. Elisha doesn't even answer the door. He sends his servant out, a guy named Gehazi. Hey, how's it going, Naaman? The prophet says, go immerse yourself in the Jordan River 7 times and you'll be healed. Nice to see you. Bye. Boom, shuts the door. Naaman's like, wait, hello? Do you know who I am? I'm not going to go to the Jordan River. That's a dirty river. We have better rivers back in Syria. I'll just go home. One of his associates said, hey, you know, it's worth a try. I mean, you've got nothing to lose. Well, General Naaman didn't want to immerse himself in any river because that meant he had to take his armor off and reveal his true condition. I don't think most of his soldiers knew he was a leper. Leprosy was a horrible, disfiguring disease. So as he took off his helmet, maybe for the first time, for many of them to see, and took off his breastplate, they could see the disfiguring effects of leprosy. He had to humble himself and go down into that dirty little Jordan River. And he immersed himself the first time, came up, still a leper. Immersed himself again, still a leper. 3, 4, 5, 6 times, still a leper. He goes down the 7th time, comes up completely healed of his leprosy. The Bible says his skin was like that of a little baby. Have you ever looked at a baby's skin? So amazing. So perfect. Have you ever looked at your skin through a magnifying mirror? It's horrifying. Horrifying. You know, I'll shave and I'll think, I did a good job. Then I'll look in the magnifying mirror. I miss spots. That's such an old man thing. But then you see all the flaws and the blemishes and the effects of age, etc. But you see, he had to humble himself and peel off his armor and admit his real condition. Blessed are the poor in spirit. Blessed are those that see themselves as they really are. Oh, we can spend a life chasing after happiness and never finding it. We say, I need to find myself. I'm leaving this marriage. I'm not happy anymore. I need to find myself. Oh, shut up. You want to find yourself? Jesus says, lose yourself. Deny yourself. The Bible is counter to all the things the culture tells us. Jesus says, humble yourself, lose yourself, and you'll find yourself. The Bible tells us, humble yourself under the mighty hand of God, and he'll exalt you in due time. If you want to find true happiness, you must be poor in spirit. See yourself as you really are.
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2: 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Well, we're considering the Beatitudes today, part of the Lord's Sermon on the Mount. 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
1: Beatitude number 2, point number 3. Happy people are, I'll put in quotes, unhappy people. Happy people are unhappy people. Point number 1, happy people are humble people. Number 2, happy people are unhappy people. Verse 4, blessed are they that mourn, for they shall be comforted. You could also translate this, happy are the unhappy. What? That doesn't make any sense to us. So to be happy, I need to be sad? Yes. In this way, you have to see yourself as you really are. I'm a sinner who needs a Savior, and I'm sorry for what I've done, and I want to change, so I mourn over my condition. Listen, better to mourn now and laugh later than to laugh now and mourn later. Some people, all they want to do is laugh. All they want to do is get drunk and party and laugh and laugh and laugh. They don't even know what they're laughing at. Everything's funny to a drunk. But really, what is that all about? Solomon went on a sin binge, basically trying everything the world has to offer. And he said in Ecclesiastes 2, when I said, come on, let's give pleasure a try. Let's look for the good things in life. But I found it was meaningless. Solomon says, it's silly to be laughing all the time. What good does it do to only seek pleasure? You know, some people, they suppress tears. They should be crying, and instead, they're laughing. Before he died of AIDS, Freddie Mercury, the lead singer of Queen, recorded a song called Party. And in the song, he sings, quote, we were up all night singing and giving a chase. The next morning, everybody was hungover. And then in the refrain, he repeatedly implores his party mates to come back and play. End quote. But see, here's the problem. There comes a time when the party's over. All the laughing is behind you, and it really has led to nothing. It's better to be sad over your condition, because the Bible says in 2 Corinthians 7:10, the kind of sorrow God wants us to experience leads us away from sin and results in salvation. There's no regret for that kind of sorrow, but worldly sorrow, which lacks repentance, results in spiritual death. In other words, hey, I'm sorry, and I'm sorry enough to stop. See, the problem is we will minimize sin. We'll say things like, well, God loves me and accepts me as I am. Hey, man, don't judge my journey. Right? Well, God does love you, and he does accept you as you are. But he wants to change you, and he wants you to repent of your sin, and he wants you to come into a right relationship with him. When the prodigal son was away from his father, he was sad. When he returned to his father in repentance, he was glad. That brings us to point number 4. A happy person will be a meek person. A happy person will be a meek person. Blessed are the meek. Now, meekness is not celebrated in our culture, maybe because we don't understand what it is. For starters, meekness is not weakness. The best definition of meekness is power under constraint. It describes the breaking of a powerful stallion. So when you climb on a beautiful horse, how many of you love to ride horses? I prefer horsepower. I like a throttle. And I decide when it starts and when it stops. Because I was on a horse once that wouldn't stop. And that's kind of a scary process, like where's the emergency brake on this animal, right? So the idea is that you're breaking the horse, as they say. The horse is submitting its will. It's not that it's lost its will. It's not that it's not stronger than you, but it has surrendered its will to the rider. So when the Bible talks of meekness, it doesn't mean I'm weak. It means I know who's in charge, and I've surrendered my will over to his. But in our culture, we celebrate revenge. You know, there are these films out with Liam Neeson called Taken, right? Taken. There's 3 Taken films. What if they came out with a 4th film in the Taken series? But it was different. Taken, turning over a new leaf. And in the film, Liam Neeson picks up the phone and he says, I have a particular set of skills. Skills that make me a nightmare for a person like you. I will pursue you. I will find you. And I will forgive you. Who would watch that? That sounds good. I will forgive you and give you a quick hug. Wait. No, you kill them. But before you kill them, you beat them mercilessly. And that's the movie I want to see, in slow-mo preferably. But this is what the Bible is saying. It's forgiving. One of the best examples of meekness and forgiveness in the Bible is the story of Joseph, sold by his brothers into slavery, ultimately exalted to a powerful position where he could have had them all summarily executed, but instead he forgives them. That is what meekness is. But the ultimate example of meekness is Jesus himself. He laid down everything for us and willingly went to the cross and died in our place. And the only autobiographical statement ever Jesus gave, he said in Matthew 11:29, I am meek and lowly in heart. Does that mean Jesus was weak? Of course not. He was the strongest man who ever lived. With just a word, he could destroy his enemies. When they arrested him in the Garden of Gethsemane, he said, who are you looking for? They said, Jesus of Nazareth. He said, I am. And the Bible says they all fell backwards. It's like dominoes. I am. Those are the words of God from Mount Sinai to Moses. I am that I am. Jesus could have said, I am. And you were. By the end. Do that in slow motion. But he did not act in that way. He laid his life down for us. And so do you have this attitude in your life right now? Are you a happy person? The only way you can be a happy person is to be a person who knows God.

0: Pastor Greg Laurie is bringing us a good look at happiness, the real source of happiness, the real pathway of happiness from the pages of Scripture. And there's more to come here on A New Beginning. So, can you say you're a happy person, happy as the Bible defines it? Have you come into a relationship with Jesus and had your sins forgiven and your eternal life secured? Pastor Greg, maybe there's somebody listening who isn't sure that they have come to the Lord in that way. What would you say to them?
1: I would say that God is just a prayer away. You know, it doesn't take years to become a Christian. It doesn't take months. Frankly, it doesn't even take hours. It can happen so quickly. It just starts with you saying to God, I know I'm a sinner. I know that you love me. I know that you sent Jesus to die on the cross for my sin and pay for those sins and then to rise again from the dead, and I want him to come into my life. So here's my question to you. Have you done that yet? Because Jesus, who did die on that cross and rose again from the dead 3 days later, is alive and standing at the door of your life right now, and he's knocking. And he's saying, if you'll hear my voice and open the door, I will come in. Would you like your sin forgiven? Would you like to know that when you die, you will go to heaven? Do you want Christ to come into your life right now? If so, why don't you just stop whatever it is you're doing and pray this prayer with me? You can pray it out loud. You can pray it in the quietness of your own heart. But pray this prayer to God. Say, Lord Jesus, I know that I am a sinner, but I know that you are the Savior who died on the cross for my sin and rose again from the dead. I'm sorry for my sin, and I turn from it now, and I choose to follow you from this moment forward. I ask all of this in Jesus' name. Amen. Listen, if you just prayed that prayer, the Bible promises that God has heard your prayer and has answered that prayer. The Bible says that if we will confess our sin, he's faithful and just to forgive us our sin and cleanse us from all unrighteousness. So, God bless you. You've made the right decision, the decision to follow Jesus Christ.
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2: Okay.
0: It goes, I have been a Harvest partner for many years now and see the impact you've made on many people who've become Christians. I am in awe. I thank the Lord for the continued successful ministry of Harvest on a daily basis. Thank you, Pastor Greg, for being used by God to change my life and redirect my paths. Your example of Christianity has been so consistent. Isn't that encouraging that she says those nice things, but also that she believes enough in this ministry to become a Harvest partner? What is a Harvest partner?
1: Well, a Harvest partner is somebody that gives to our ministry on a regular basis, even on a monthly basis. And what I really appreciate about this listener, and if that person happens to be listening, let me just say to you personally, thank you so much. But what I really appreciated was when she said, I've been doing it for years. And you know what? I also want to say this to this person or any person that supports us in this way. You share in the fruit of what we are doing. There's an interesting story in the life of David where he was going against his enemy with his army. They were tired from battle, and a bunch of them said, we just can't go into battle. And his army was already relatively small. They said, we're going to have to sit this one out. Well, the remaining soldiers went into battle. The Lord blessed, and they were victorious. And when they returned with the spoils of the battle, those who had fought said, Don't give any to those people that sat this out. Well, the fact is those folks who had sat it out on this occasion had fought in previous battles. And David said, hey, no, those that tarry by the stuff, that's King James, those that hang out by our possessions, share in this as well. And, you know, the reward, the blessing goes to all those who participate. It goes to all of us that believe in the power of the gospel. So when you give, you're part of the team. You're making it possible for us to reach more people with the gospel. So would you tarry by this stuff, to put it in King James vernacular? Would you invest in our ministry? And then we pray that you will share in the reward of what God is doing as well. As Paul said, it's fruit to your account, spiritual fruit to your account, laying up for yourself treasures in heaven. So prayerfully consider becoming a harvest partner today.
0: Yeah, that's right. And we can take your call right now. It's a 24/7 phone number, 1-800

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2: 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Here's a moment with Charles Stanley.
3: And this is where parents must be willing to be open with their children. And not just teach, but you ought to do this, you ought to do that, you ought to do the other. And I remember one time we took a survey in our college department at First Baptist. Years ago, I'll never forget it. And that one of the questions was, what is the biggest problem you have with your parents? Especially this was about fathers. 95% of the college kids, and we had somewhere around a couple of hundred at that time, 95% of them said, my dad's never wrong. You know what it said? He does all the talking. You have to learn to be a good listener. And here's what happens. When a child does not feel like that their parents genuinely listen to them, you're not listening. And the parents thinking about this, thinking about that, doing this, doing that, and he wants to change the conversation to the job, and the mother talks about her vocation and what she's done, and the kids just say, okay, might as well give up. Listen very carefully. 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Very important you and I learn to listen.
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1: Gary had a hotel on the Jersey Shore. It's one of those big old rambling hotels with a lot of style. The East Coast is kind of famous for that. It's kind of a bed and breakfast place. Now, if you're just taking over a hotel, what would be your greatest need? Well, of course, fill the rooms. How do you get all these rooms filled to pay off all that you've just invested in the place? Well, a man stopped and offered to fill Gary's hotel for a week. Sounded pretty good. Gary was about to give in to the possibility, but he asked this important question. Who will be staying here? The man said, oh, it's senior week. Our high school seniors will come down and take over your hotel for a week. Gary thought about that. Thought about the kind of damage and mayhem that those high school students could do with a week of senior partying. And he very wisely said, no, thank you. Yeah, I'm Ron Hutchcraft, and I want to have a word with you today about the cost of compromise. Our word for today from the Word of God, 1 Samuel chapter 13. Let's get a little background here. Saul is in a dilemma. He's the king of Israel. His enemy, the Philistines, are marching their troops. He's wanting to get to battle and stop this enemy. He's waited a week, and there's one thing they needed to do before they went. They had to present a burnt offering to the Lord. That was the way to seek God's favor, to present that offering, and that's a good thing to do. The problem was only a man of God could do that, like a priest. And Samuel, who was that, promised he'd be there in 7 days. It is the seventh day. The troops are leaving. The enemy troops are massing. The day is almost over. So Saul decides to do something. He invades holy ground, and he himself, not a priest, offers the sacrifice. That's a good thing to do, right? Yeah, it's the wrong way to do it. It's kind of like Gary, who needed to fill his hotel. That was a good thing to do. But he knew there was a wrong way to meet that need. Well, Saul knew that the end he was working toward was positive, but the means were wrong. He went ahead because he was in the jam. 1 Samuel chapter 13, verse 10. Just as he finished making the offering, Samuel arrived. Samuel asks, "What have you done?" Saul explains his predicament, and he says, "I felt compelled to offer the burnt offering." "You acted foolishly," Samuel said. "You have not kept the command the Lord your God gave you. If you had, he would have established your kingdom." Now listen to this. "Now your kingdom will not endure." Oof. There's a principle here. When you're in a jam, it's tempting to compromise, especially if the result would be something good. Don't do it. It will cost you what you need the most. It will cost you God's blessing. You have a need right now. You have a chance to meet that need if you just shave the truth a little bit. If you allow yourself to get into a romantic relationship with someone who doesn't know Christ or who doesn't love him as much as you do. If you just give in to a temptation to get even a little bit. If you just take matters into your own hands, because after all, God hasn't come through yet, right? Look at the price Saul paid. I've often thought impatience may cost us God's will more than any other thing we do. And the end does not justify the means. It is better to have your need unmet than to cross God's line to save the situation. That hotel owner knew it was better to fill it right or leave it empty because of the damage that would be left behind. When it comes to meeting your needs, please don't panic because God's taking longer than you think he should. Let God fill that need the right way. Believe me, it's worth the wait.
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0: 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He's the perfect one. He just picks us up. When we get going.
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0: Matt Barrett, Beautiful Life. Are you in a desert time right now? Desert seasons can feel painfully long, where prayers seem unanswered and every step demands perseverance. Yet God often does his deepest work there, stripping away distractions until his voice becomes enough. He has not abandoned you. He's preparing you. Resist the urge to escape every difficult moment. Stay close to the Lord. Keep listening. Keep praying. And keep obeying. Desert places teach dependence, deepen character, and awaken fresh expectancy. What seems empty tonight may soon overflow with God's unexpected provision and renewed purpose ahead. Isaiah 43:19. Be alert, be present. I am about to do something brand new.
1: You know that feeling when life gets really busy, deadlines, bills, family, projects, and before you know it, God's slipped down your list? Sure, you tell yourself that it's just for now, that you'll get back to him once things settle down, but somehow, they never do. Hi, I'm Bernie Diamond, and welcome again to Fresh. That's exactly what was happening in ancient Israel. They'd returned from exile in Babylon to rebuild Jerusalem, and more importantly, the temple. But as the years passed, they'd become caught up building their own homes, feathering their own nests, following their own priorities. So eventually, through the prophet Haggai, God spoke these piercing words to them. Haggai chapter 1, verse 4. You people think the right time has come for you to live in nice houses. You live in houses with beautiful wooden paneling on the walls, but the Lord's house is still in ruins. Look, he wasn't condemning home building. He was exposing their misplaced hearts. They wanted God's blessings without making space for his presence. The droughts and the disappointments that followed were God's way of saying, hey, you've forgotten me. We may not build temples these days, but the principle still stands. When our comfort eclipses our calling, when our plans leave no room for God's purposes, emptiness follows. So today, take stock. What's getting your best, your energy, your passion, your time? What's been drawing you little by little away from God? Deep down, it's an uncomfortable feeling, isn't it? There's no real peace. There's no real joy in it. But let me tell you, when you put God first, everything else will find its right place. Seek him before your next deadline, before your next distraction, and watch him rebuild what really matters. That's God's word, fresh for you today. And the best way I know of kicking this off is to dive deep into his word every day. 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Amen. 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
3: With SRN News, I'm John Scott. Media outlets banned from the White House say they filed a lawsuit. Politico, CNN, and MS Now said in a joint statement they're bringing the federal lawsuit in a bid to immediately restore access to their reporters. They were denied entry to the White House complex on Saturday and had their credentials confiscated by the Secret Service. Amy Kristen Sanders, a professor of media law and First Amendment studies at Penn State, says this is not the first time President Trump has tried to restrict news coverage by journalists he finds objectionable.
4: This administration has a history of trying to limit journalists' ability to report critically on the administration, and he actually seems to sort of strike back.
3: Wyoming Republican Senator John Barrasso, asked directly whether the president had violated the Constitution, said, quote, "No, I believe the press has an obligation to report fairly." Prime Minister Annie Burnham says Britain has agreed to provide limited military support to Saudi Arabia to repel attacks by Iran-backed Houthi rebels in Yemen. The Royal Air Force will provide air-to-air refueling of Saudi planes. Major flight delays in the Northeast.
5: Hundreds of flights were canceled in the Northeast due to technical problems at a key regional air traffic control center that is the same facility that caused numerous disruptions in the spring of 2025. This time, operations were halted at every major airport in the New York City area for several hours. The Federal Aviation Administration says a key circuit failed at an air traffic facility in Philadelphia. That circuit is due to be replaced as part of the overhaul of the nation's air traffic control system. A backup fiber line was also cut due to construction.

0: by Verizon contractors working along the Amtrak rail line in New Jersey. I'm Lisa Dwyer.
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2: Good evening, and thank you for listening to your network of praise. I would like to take some time now and share a message from Broad Street Publishing's book, I Trust You, Jesus. Tonight's reading is found in Genesis 1, verse 26. Let us make mankind in our image, in our likeness, so that they may rule over the fish in the sea and the birds in the sky, over the livestock and all the wild animals, and over all the creatures that move along the ground. The Bible frequently mentions this idea that all creation is included in the joy of participating in worship. The author of creation narrative feels it necessary to mention by name each creature and its function and environment. One key distinction, however, is God's unique relationship to humanity. Out of all the creatures, mankind is the one that bears greatest resemblance to God. The character and personhood that exists in God exudes beauty and creativity and rule. How do you use that responsibility? God, give me a vision for what it looks like to be creative as I live into my function. Help me to understand what is unique about me and how I contribute to this world. And that is your evening devotion from Broad Street Publishing's book, I Trust You, Jesus. Thank you for listening, and I hope you have a wonderful evening.

0: Today's programming is a gift from Grace Lutheran Church of Big Sandy in loving memory of John Selah. Ephesians 2, 8 and 9, for it is by grace you have been saved through faith. And this is not from yourselves, it is the gift of God, not by works, so that no one can boast.
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God Be the Glory, sung by We Are Messengers. I'm Lois Ramberg, your nighttime hostess, right here from your network of praise on this Monday night, September 21st. Thanks for tuning in tonight. They sang a new song saying, "You were worthy, for you were slain and have redeemed us to God by your blood out of every tribe and tongue and people and nation." Revelation 5:9. On Evening Praise, here's the extra sweet version of Nothing Sweeter, performed by John Reddick and Toby Mack. It's been so-

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4: Hi, I'm Barry McGuire, author of Ignite Your Life, explaining how you can have wholehearted faith regardless of your circumstances. 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Maybe it's the coworker who always seems discouraged, the neighbor who's going through a divorce, the friend who jokes about God but secretly has questions. We tend to think someone else will reach them, someone more knowledgeable, someone more spiritual, someone with the right words. But what if God chose you? You don't have to preach a sermon. 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Think about it. 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
7: When Marines stormed an insurgent safe house in Iraq, they found themselves trapped in a room with a live enemy grenade. 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And there's someone who loves you like that. 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

0: Bay Turner, somebody's praying. Finally, justice rolls down. There's something in all of us that longs to see wrong made right. But justice in this world very often seems slow in coming. It makes you wonder, does God see? Will he ever step in? Join Pastor Chuck Swindoll when he tells a redemptive story of divine justice tomorrow morning shortly past 9 o'clock right here on your network of praise on Insight for Living.
1: I'm Miriam Neff with New Beginnings. We humanoids all need feeding and new strength after giving out. I find that by reading about amazing Christians. One is Helen Rosevere. England was her geographical home, but not the home of her heart. Congo was her love. After studying medicine and personally devouring scripture, she arrived with goals and desires beyond achieving, given the harsh circumstances of this mysterious land. Its river, the Congo River, is named Nesri, the river that swallows all rivers. Wholehearted serving can be like the Nesri River, all-consuming, that threatens God's promise to us of an abundant life. We must learn, as Helen did, that we can only go where we're sent, give what we've got, and leave the rest in God's hands.
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Why do people have to die? A daughter or a son, sudden and so young, long before their time. Why, God, do people fall apart? A promise and a ring becomes a broken thing.

Austin French, Why God? Never forget, Jesus Christ died to save people from even the most remote corner of the world. People you and I will never know during our lifetimes, but people we will be with in heaven forever. For God so loved the world that he gave his only begotten Son, that whosoever believeth in him should not perish but have everlasting life. John 3:16. God's plan is universal. No tribe, no language group, no nation is beyond the scope of his love. The same should be true of us. God, I'm just grateful. Chandler Moore.

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4: Jesus' words to his disciples have never been rescinded. 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Not everyone is called of God to be a missionary or evangelist, but if you know Christ, you are a partner in his grand design to call men and women from every part of the world to himself. Hallelujah Feeling, Caleb and John.

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By your prayers, your giving, your faithful witness, and your service, you can have an impact for the gospel far beyond your homeland. 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We're called to speak the truth of the gospel to all people. 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Amen. Hope is what we crave. 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
4: Say they filed a lawsuit. Politico, CNN, and MS Now said in a joint statement they're bringing the federal lawsuit in a bid to immediately restore access to their reporters who were denied entry to the White House complex on Saturday and had their credentials confiscated by the Secret Service. Amy Kristen Sanders, a professor of media law and First Amendment studies at Penn State, says this is not the first time President Trump has tried to restrict news coverage by journalists he finds objectionable.
5: This administration has a history of trying to limit journalists' ability to report critically on the administration, and he actually seems to sort of strike back.
4: Wyoming Republican Senator John Barrasso, asked directly whether the president had violated the Constitution, said, quote, "No, I believe the press has an obligation to report fairly." Prime Minister Annie Burnham says Britain has agreed to provide limited military support to Saudi Arabia to repel attacks by Iran-backed Houthi rebels in Yemen. The Royal Air Force will provide air-to-air refueling of Saudi planes. Major flight delays in the Northeast.
6: Hundreds of flights were canceled in the Northeast due to technical problems at a key regional air traffic control center that is the same facility that caused numerous disruptions in the spring of 2025. This time, operations were halted at every major airport in the New York City area for several hours. The Federal Aviation Administration says a key circuit failed at an air traffic facility in Philadelphia. That circuit is due to be replaced as part of the overhaul of the nation's air traffic control system. A backup fiber line was also cut due to construction by Verizon contractors working along the Amtrak rail line in New Jersey. I'm Lisa Dwyer.
4: This is SRN News.
7: Today's good news verse from Your Network of Praise is from Acts 20, verse 32. "And now I commend you to God and to the word of his grace, which is able to build you up and to give you the inheritance among all those who are sanctified."
8: 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Ephesians 2, 8 and 9, "For it is by grace you have been saved through faith. 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

Wren Collective, Hallelujah, Anyway. Have you ever noticed in the Christian life that there's always the next step of dedication? We always strive to love more, to learn more, and to grow beyond what we've been. The Christian life is a series of new beginnings. What If? Music now by Consumed by Fire.

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0: Not.
1: No.
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0: An actual.
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0: Babysitter.
1: See what happened?
0: Just to be clear, welcome to your network of praise.
3: A strange kind of hero's welcome on the next Adventure in Odyssey. 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

0: Cade Thompson, that's what the cross is for. The most exciting part about being a believer in Jesus Christ is the next chapter, the next day, the next open door that we have. When it comes to the next step of our growth, we must be aware of the peril of plateau, of becoming stagnant and still, rather than moving toward the forward for the cause of Christ. Perhaps as you look at your own life tonight, you would have to say you've plateaued spiritually. Maybe you've become sort of laissez-faire with an attitude of letting things take their own course without interfering. Maybe you've become laissez-faire in your spiritual life and you need to take the next step by renewing your commitment to Jesus Christ.
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4: I love being a believer. 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It's just intense, you know? 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Here, kiddies, run off now. So I'll never understand parents who will paint Noah's Ark on their kids, little kids' bedroom walls. It doesn't make sense. Noah's Ark's a great story, but it's just out there, man. It's like, Daddy, what are you doing? I'm painting Noah's Ark on your wall, sweetheart. My favorite story. You know where God sends a worldwide flood to kill every living thing? Yeah, I know that. I love it. It's awesome. Hey, grab a brush and paint some screaming people on that rock for me just to make it real. It's going to be great.
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Vertical worship? Yes, I will. In the Christian life, it's never too late for a new beginning. Whether you've been in a holding pattern for days, months, or even years, start anew and afresh tonight. Remember God's faithfulness in your life, recommit yourself to growing in His grace, and experience a whole new fullness of life. When you feel spiritually stagnant, recommit yourself to God's purposes. Remember His faithfulness and experience His mercies anew every day because, as Lamentations 3:22-23 tells us, the steadfast love of the Lord never ceases. His mercies never come to an end. They are new every morning. Great is your faithfulness. If you need any help with recommitment to the Lord, please call 1-888-NEED-HIM. That's 1-888-NEED-HIM. Breathe on it. Torrin Wells.

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1: Hi, I'm Todd Nettleton, and this is the Voice of the Martyrs Radio. 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Today, so-called Church People Village has a clean, fresh water well and a church building. 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May God strengthen their faith and witness.
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3: 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I believe Phil Wickham.

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2: With SRN News, I'm John Scott. President Trump and the Washington media involved in a face-off after the president banned CNN, MSNBC, and Politico from the White House. Vice President J.D. Vance says media outlets that share what he calls effectively far-left propaganda should not get special access to the White House.
3: It's about basic fairness. They can still report. They still have the access to free speech. They're just not going to get an office in the White House anymore. And I think it's totally appropriate, unless, of course, they start to behave like real news organizations.
2: The three news outlets have filed a lawsuit over being denied White House access. British Prime Minister Andy Burnham set to meet Tuesday with President Trump.
4: Burnham plans to discuss ways to bolster Ukraine's defenses and ease fuel prices that have soared since the U.S.-Israeli war with Iran blocked ships from moving freely through the Strait of Hormuz. Burnham, once a vocal Trump critic, now says he wants to see common ground. Mr. Trump has called Burnham a nice guy, but has also concerned U.K. officials by voicing support for Irish unification and musing about the future of the Falkland Islands. Rich Thomason reporting.
2: And there's been another ruling in that Missouri redistricting squabble that's been going on for quite some time.
5: The legal fight over Missouri's congressional map has taken another turn after a federal appeals panel ruled in favor of new districts backed by President Donald Trump, even though the U.S. Supreme Court has blocked those districts from being used in the November election. A three-judge panel of the 8th U.S. Circuit Court of Appeals says Missouri should use the new Republican-drawn U.S. House districts in the November election because they were used in the August primary. The judges say it would be a violation of the U.S. Constitution to revert back for the general election. Opponents of the new map say they will file an emergency appeal to the U.S. Supreme Court. I'm Lisa Dwyer.
2: This is SRN News.
6: Today's good news verse from Your Network of Praise is from Acts 20, verse 32. 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

Cochrane and Company, Parking Lot. 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
4: No one can outrun the love of God. 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A shepherd searching for his lost sheep. A father longing to bring his children home. 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
6: I never would ever known how good God is.
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0: Faith, Hope, Love, sung by We Are Messengers. But God made himself of no reputation, and took upon him the form of the servant, and was made in the likeness of men. Philippians 2:7.
1: You're not a perfect parent.
2: What?
1: And your child is not a perfect child.
3: This is Focus on the Family Minute with Pastor Juan Sanchez.
1: And your child does not need a perfect parent. Your child has a perfect Savior. And that's what your child needs. Mm. What your child needs is for you to be a faithful Christian. And that's what's important for us to understand.
2: That's a big statement.
1: Yeah, and so I think sometimes we overcomplicate what we're doing. What we're really doing is we're growing in Christ's likeness before our children.
2: Yeah.
1: And we're doing what God has called all of us to do as Christians. We're modeling Christ's likeness, Ephesians 4:11-16. We're speaking the truth in love to one another until we all grow in Christ's likeness. And then we just kind of helpfully correct one another.
3: You can hear more parenting insights from Juan Sanchez and his wife Janine at FamilyMinute.org.
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Zach Williams Rescue Story. Jesus came in a manger for you and for me. He willingly left the glories and riches of heaven to be born in a stable. Jesus became poor so that we might become rich. He lived a life of such abject poverty that when he had to pay taxes, he had to look for a coin in a fish's mouth. When he sent out his disciples, he told them to take nothing but a staff and the power of the Holy Spirit. Mark 6:7-9. He was put to death like a common criminal so that we could wear a royal robe. Child of God, you are rich. I am rich. Thank God. Gonna be all right. Here's Matt Moore.

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3: Sometimes the help we're praying for is already on its way, arranged by a God who doesn't wait to be asked to work on our behalf. I'm Bonnie Sala with Reset. Marty believed that God was for her, but it wasn't until she received a frightening diagnosis that she discovered just how far ahead he'd already been working. At the time, her husband Albert worked an unsustainable schedule, often 16 or 17 hours a day, many weekends. They knew it couldn't continue, not with Marty's treatment ahead. So they began praying, asking God to intervene. Not long after, Albert's project ended. Within weeks, a former colleague invited him to work on a new project. Only then did they discover something remarkable. The new project's manager had a wife just months into cancer treatments herself. He understood exactly what Marty's family was facing. From the start, he told Albert, "Whenever you need to take time off to care for Marty, take it. Family comes first." Looking back, Marty sees proof God already knew what was coming. He was already arranging the people and support they'd need months later. The Bible encourages us, "Do not be afraid or discouraged, for the Lord will personally go ahead of you. He will be with you. He will neither fail you nor abandon you." That doesn't mean God removes every obstacle, but He goes ahead, preparing the way before we see it. Maybe today you're facing something uncertain, a health concern, a change at work, a worry for someone you love. You may not see it yet, but you can trust He's already there. The God who goes before us is the same God who walks beside us every step of the way. I'm Bonnie Sala. Ready to grow your faith? Discover practical tools and more at guidelines.org.
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Jeremy Kemp, The Answer. 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
1: CNN, MS Now, and Politico issued a joint statement saying they're suing after their reporters were denied access at the White House. They say, left unchallenged, it presents a threat to press freedom and the public's right to independent journalism. President Trump said Friday he was barring the outlets because of reporting he found to be fake news.
2: I don't think somebody should be allowed to come in and write fake stories.
1: The reporters' entry badges were disabled on Saturday. MS Now reporter Akayla Gardner describes how she was turned away.
3: I want to say not just me, but also our photographer had their badge taken this morning. Of course, after President Trump made clear that he wants to ban MS Now, CNN, and Politico.
1: Jennifer King, Washington.
0: International heads of state in New York City for the annual UN General Assembly meeting this week.
4: Every year, 193 member nations gather in New York to have private meetings, to have public discourse, and to discuss the issues that are plaguing the world. U.S. President Donald Trump is set to open Tuesday's session with a speech. Other highly important and watched speeches will include Ukraine's Vladimir Zelensky and Israeli Prime Minister Benjamin Netanyahu's speech on Thursday. Missing on the world stage will be China's Xi Jinping, Russia's Vladimir Putin, and North Korea's Kim Jong-un. President Trump is set to meet with China's Xi Jinping later this week in Washington. In the backdrop of all of this diplomacy is the major financial crisis that the United Nations is facing due to billions of unpaid dues by the United States.
0: That's correspondent Farnoosh Amiri. President Trump, traveling to New York for the UN, made a visit to Gracie Mansion and met with New York City Mayor Zoran Mamdani. The two discussed potential housing project in a borough of Queens and how to make New York more affordable. Technicians repairing data lines that failed at a key regional air traffic control center and all major airports in New York have resumed normal operations. This is SRN News.
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7: 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Today is Ross and Joanne's 65th wedding anniversary. Joanne has gone home to be with the Lord. Ross will celebrate his birthday on the 24th.
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0: Big Daddy Weeb, this is what we live for. Good morning, I'm Lois Ramberg, your nighttime hostess right here from your network of praise on this Tuesday, September 22nd. Thanks for joining me, and I hope your day will be wonderful. The wicked are like the troubled sea, when it cannot rest, whose waters cast up mire and dirt. There is no peace, says my God, for the wicked. Isaiah 57, verses 20 and 21.
1: It's Faye Turner, and I would love to share a little bit about the heart behind my song, Somebody's Praying. 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The Lord was showing me that she was interceding for me, and I realized in the moment, I wasn't still standing because I was strong. I was still standing because someone else kept praying when I stopped. So I wrote this song for the moment that you realize that you've been held up the whole time because of someone else's prayers. So I want you to know, in those dark moments, somebody's always praying.
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0: Josiah Queen, Demons. You probably know people who are like this. You may have been one of them yourself. They have no stability in their lives and are constantly pursuing one goal after another, one relationship after another, one pleasure after another, yet they never find the happiness they seek. The reason? They have left God out of their lives, and without God, they have no purpose or direction and no ultimate sense of right and wrong. A life without God is like a boat without an anchor.
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2: A federal report confirmed what pro-lifers have warned about for 15 years. Obamacare is subsidizing abortion. The Government Accountability Office found 1,719 Obamacare health plans cover elective abortion, reaching 4.4 million Americans. That's 683 more plans than in 2014, leaving pro-life families with fewer and fewer ways to avoid these plans. President Obama promised federal funds would never pay for abortion. That promise was an accounting gimmick. This report proves it. Your tax dollars are underwriting abortion coverage right now. Taxpayers deserve better.
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2: This is Franklin Graham. 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
7: God didn't intend for our lives to be this way. 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It doesn't necessarily happen overnight, but as we learn to live by the principles He's given us in His Word, we leave the past behind and discover the peace He alone can give. Thank God for doing this in your life, and pray for your friends who do not yet know Christ, that they may find Him and find the stability and the peace they seek. No amount of worldly power or prestige can bring about the peace that people desperately seek. True peace is only found through a relationship with God, and knowing that by placing our faith in Jesus, our future is secure. Jesus, all along, here's Franny Cash.

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Sing it for the can't go back, sing it for the broken past.

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6: With SRN News, I'm John Scott. There have been major flight delays in the Northeast.
7: Hundreds of flights were canceled in the Northeast due to technical problems at a key regional air traffic control center that is the same facility that caused numerous disruptions in the spring of 2025. This time, operations were halted at every major airport in the New York City area for several hours. The Federal Aviation Administration says a key circuit failed at an air traffic facility in Philadelphia. That circuit is due to be replaced as part of the overhaul of the nation's air traffic control system. A backup fiber line was also cut due to construction by Verizon contractors working along the Amtrak rail line in New Jersey. I'm Lisa Dwyer.
6: Media outlets banned from the White House filing a lawsuit. Politico, CNN, and MS Now said in a joint statement they are bringing the federal lawsuit in a bid to immediately restore access for their reporters, who were denied entry to the White House complex on Saturday and had their credentials confiscated by the Secret Service. Amy Kristen Sanders, a professor of media law and First Amendment studies at Penn State, says this is not the first time President Trump has tried to restrict news coverage by journalists he finds objectionable.
8: This administration has a history of trying to limit journalists' ability to report critically on the administration, and he actually seems to sort of strike back.
6: Wyoming Republican Senator John Barrasso, asked directly whether the president had violated the Constitution, said, quote, no, I believe the press has an obligation to report fairly. British Prime Minister Andy Burnham says Britain has agreed to provide limited military support to Saudi Arabia to repeal attacks by Iran-backed Houthi rebels in Yemen. The Royal Air Force will provide air-to-air refueling of Saudi planes. This is SRN News.
0: Today's good news verse from your network of praise is 1 Thessalonians 5, 8, and 9. But since we belong to the day, let us be sober, having put on the breastplate of faith and love, and for a helmet, the hope of salvation. For God has not destined us for wrath, but to obtain salvation through our Lord Jesus Christ.
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10: 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Today is Ross and Joanne's 65th wedding anniversary. Joanne has gone home to be with the Lord. Ross will celebrate his birthday on the 24th.
9: The prize before us, soon his beauty will be home.
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0: Kim Walker Smith, Throne Room, tomorrow, Wednesday, September 23rd, from 7 a.m. to 7 p.m. in Whitefish, Montana. 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

0: Bill Wickham and Crowder brought us It Really Is Amazing Grace. In Luke 17, verses 11 through 19, Jesus healed 10 lepers, but only one, a Samaritan, went back to give thanks. The difference lies not in the healing itself, but in the response of the heart. All were healed, but only one was thankful. All 10 were cleansed as they went toward the priest, fulfilling a Levitical requirement. Leviticus 14, for ritual reinstatement. However, the Samaritan's return was marked by praise, worship, and gratitude. He glorified God and he fell at Jesus' feet. Jesus' question, were not all 10 cleansed? Where are the other 9? Highlights that gratitude is deeper, a deeper response than ritual compliance.
1: 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I will make your name great, and you will be a blessing. I will bless those who bless you. And whoever curses you, I will curse. And all peoples on earth will be blessed through you." From Genesis 12. 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It's great for the soul.
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4: Lepers were socially and religiously excluded in first century Judea. The Samaritan leper faced double ostracism, both unclean and ethnically despised. Jews and Samaritans had deep historical tensions. John 4:9. A Samaritan would likely be rejected at the temple. His only priest was Jesus. He returned to him. This made his gratitude both spontaneous and significant. Thank God. Here's Leanna Crawford.

0: know God's moving. Be refreshed pursuing the Lord.
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0: And the lawsuit calls the administration's actions a blatant violation of the First Amendment. The president said he was barring them because of reporting what he deemed fake news. On Monday morning, CNN was removed from its pool duties, which are shared by the major networks. Other networks said in response they were suspending their own pool coverage as well. A settlement over the Paramount Warner merger.
1: This deal would bring together two of Hollywood's oldest studios, as well as key TV networks like CBS and CNN, streaming platforms HBO Max and Paramount Plus, and movie titles ranging from Harry Potter to Top Gun. California Attorney General Rob Bonta says Paramount agreed to significantly increase domestic production.
2: Production in the United States, and necessarily production right here in L.A., in Hollywood. More jobs, more economic activity, better for workers.
1: Bonta says the deal includes a news editorial independence board
2: to support CBS News's and CNN's continued editorial independence.
1: The settlement still needs final court approval. I'm Ed Donahue.
0: An offer from the UK to help Saudi Arabia as Houthi rebels step up attacks.
3: Britain's Prime Minister Andy Burnham says that Britain has agreed to provide limited military support to Saudi Arabia to repel attacks by Iran-backed Houthi rebels in Yemen. Burnham says the Royal Air Force will provide air-to-air refueling of Saudi planes over the next several weeks. The conflict between the Houthis and Yemen's Saudi-backed government has reignited, with Houthis aiming missile and drone strikes at Saudi Arabia. The Houthis also declared a blockade on Saudi shipping, attacking Saudi-linked vessels and oil facilities inside the kingdom, which is the world's top oil exporter. I'm Lisa Dwyer.
0: This is SRN News.
4: Today's good news verse from your network of praise is 1 Thessalonians 5:8 and 9. But since we belong to the day, let us be sober, having put on the breastplate of faith and love, and for a helmet, the hope of salvation. 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
6: 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Today is Ross and Joanne's 65th wedding anniversary. Joanne has gone home to be with the Lord. Ross will celebrate his birthday on the 24th.
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0: Ellie Holcomb, Find You Here. Luke emphasizes that the Samaritan's faith was the key. Your faith has made you well, Luke 17:19. The other nine may have been grateful in a general sense, but they did not recognize Jesus as the source of their healing or respond with worship. In Luke's gospel, outsiders like the Samaritan often demonstrate authentic faith, Luke 10:33 and Luke 7:9.
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0: Jamie MacDonald ain't no way. The story warns against spiritual complacency, receiving God's blessing, but failing to honor the giver. Gratitude is not just polite. It's an act of faith that acknowledges God's mercy and leads to a personal relationship with Him. Let's remember to be grateful and say thank you.
1: When our lives are stressful and our kids are struggling, I automatically put their needs in front of your needs, Dave.
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1: But it just becomes natural. Like, they're in crisis, and I know you're going to be there, and you're going to be okay. So I put them ahead of you, and I'm not really always sure how to not do that. And I'm thinking of the blended family whose kids are struggling because they're in a new marriage. And so I think it's really natural to put our kids' needs in front of our marriage.
2: For us husbands, we need to understand that's a mom's heart. And that's a good thing. And you are being the mom that God wants you to be, the grandmother God wants you to be. And I need to support you.
1: But the danger is when we do it consistently. Maybe ask your spouse, how am I doing in this area?
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6: 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Just That Good. 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
3: With SRN News, I'm John Scott. British Prime Minister Andy Burnham set to meet Tuesday with President Trump.
4: Burnham plans to discuss ways to bolster Ukraine's defenses and ease fuel prices that have soared since the

0: provide air-to-air refueling of Saudi planes. The agreement for a matter of weeks, but Burnham said it will be kept under review. Russia has struck the Ukraine city Zaporizhia, injuring five and damaging civilian infrastructure.
1: Russian drones struck the southern Ukrainian city of Zaporizhia on Monday, a day after Kyiv's forces fired more than 1,000 drones at Russia, officials say. The Zaporizhia strike damaged 2 9-story residential buildings, a shopping center, and other civilian infrastructure. Oleksiy Puga, representative of Zaporizhia Regional State Emergency Service of Ukraine, says as a result of the attack, 5 people were injured, 5 others rescued, and 14 evacuated. Psychologists are providing assistance to 16 local residents. The relentless daily attacks underscore the lack of significant progress in diplomatic efforts to end the fighting, more than 4 years after Russia invaded its neighbor. I'm Charles.
0: Italian Prime Minister Meloni will introduce a measure to her government. It would cap the number of foreign students in classrooms and ban the wearing of burqas. This is SRN News.
2: 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But since we belong to the day, let us be sober, having put on the breastplate of faith and love, and for a helmet, the hope of salvation. For God has not destined us for wrath, but to obtain salvation through our Lord Jesus Christ.
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4: 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Today is Ross and Joanne's 65th wedding anniversary. Joanne has gone home to be with the Lord. Ross will celebrate his birthday on the 24th.
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0: Danigoki, The Comeback, The Enigma of the Double Image. Many people think of sin as a list of things that they've done wrong, but sin is so much more than that. Pastor Colin Smith will talk about sin as a power living in you. 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
1: Hi, this is Nick. I'm Hickory Apache, and this is Hope for Native America. We asked some of my Native friends, what is it like to grow up as a young Native American today?
2: It's not as easy growing up Native American as it seems. Some people just think, you know, we get money from the government for just being there, but not everybody does. A lot of our reservations, we grow up there and they're all filled with just poverty and, in a sense, hopelessness. You know, just a lot of people that have no hope for anything. Suicide, drugs, drinking, abuse, domestic abuse, violence.
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0: 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Good morning. I'm Lois Ramberg with weather information for your NAPTRCA Praise. Today is Tuesday, September 22nd. Satellite imagery early this morning shows dry air under a ridge of high pressure over the northwestern United States, including the northern Rockies. A closed circulation of low pressure is spinning over central California and moving inland. The ridge of high pressure will keep the area dry today, with high temperatures around 10 degrees above normal.
1: I'm Steve O'Dell with Mission Network News. You may have heard rumors that North Korea's heavy surveillance and internment of Christians have destroyed the underground church. Floyd Brobel with Voice of the Martyrs Canada says those tactics stop traditional gatherings, but the church is far from dead.
2: We need to change our whole thinking when it comes to persecuted church in North Korea. I think it's better to think of individual Christians trying to live out the faith that's been passed down to them from family members very carefully.
1: Estimates say there could be north of 100,000 secret Christians.
2: They have a prayer life. The Ten Commandments, for example, have been passed down from generation to generation. They know the story of Jesus. Some may have access to a Bible.
1: Pray for God to resource and protect hidden believers. And Brad Hutchcraft with Hutchcraft Ministries says God is at work through the On Eagle's Wings Leadership Center.
3: This leaned into Psalm 118:23. We say this often around our hallways. The Lord has done this, and it is marvelous in our eyes. Some of those marvelous things we're seeing are these graduates who, some of them who choose to pursue further schooling, such as two of our graduates now at Moody Bible Institute. We're seeing graduates who head straight into ministry. They feel like they've gotten equipped. And one young man, he's a pastoral intern in North Dakota in a Native community. And there's a young lady who just graduated and is now in a key leadership role with a ministry among Indigenous young people in Canada.
1: Learn more about Hutchcraft Ministries in the online story today. 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I'm Steve O'Dell.
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1: Hi, this is Ron Hutchcraft, and my heart breaks for Native America. 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
2: With SRN News, I'm Rich Thomason in Washington. The Iran war is expected to be one of the topics that President Trump touches on when he addresses the UN General Assembly today. Ahead of the speech, Mr. Trump sat down with New York City's mayor at Gracie Mansion.
3: After an hour-long chat with President Trump, Mayor Zoran Mamdani acknowledged their political and policy differences, but said,
4: I appreciate the conversation the president and I have had on the subject of how we can make it easier to afford life in this great city that we call our home.
3: And of the Democratic Socialist mayor, President Trump offered these comments.
5: You have to understand, I want what's good for New York. I want what's good for the country. I want him to be a great mayor, and he's certainly got potential.
3: I'm Ben Thomas.
2: Left on the outside looking in, several media organizations say they'll fight to get back into the White House. The BBC's Sarah Smith.
6: The three media outlets denied access to the White House have launched a legal challenge, asserting that President Trump's ban violates the constitutionally protected right to freedom of the press. While the White House has just launched a new YouTube channel called Trump TV, which is showing past speeches and videos of the president described as the must-see highlights of the Trump administration.
2: And Vice President Vance insists that the president is not banning media from the White House.
7: What he's doing is saying, we're not going to give you special access to the White House if you engage in what is effectively propaganda.
2: Technicians have fixed fiber communications lines that were severed by a construction crew at a key Northeast Regional Air Traffic Control Center. Major airports in the New York area are now back in business after hundreds of flight cancellations impacted travel all across the Northeast. Some residual delays do remain. $4.47 a gallon, that's AAA's national average for gasoline this morning, same as yesterday. Wall Street, Dow futures up 14 points. This is SRN News.
8: 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But since we belong to the day, let us be sober, having put on the breastplate of faith and love, and for a helmet, the hope of salvation. 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
10: 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Today is Ross and Joanne's 65th wedding anniversary. Joanne has gone home to be with the Lord. Ross will celebrate his birthday on the 24th.
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0: Jeremy Camp, Word of Life. Finally, justice rolls down. There's something in all of us that longs to see wrong made right. Justice in this world very often seems slow in coming. It makes you wonder, does God see? Will he ever step in? 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
1: This is Franklin Graham. I think when there's a crisis anywhere in the world, God wants us to be there, to care for those that are suffering.
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I never would ever known how good God is. Stay encouraged this season. Darkness has to leave up in this light. Oh. Stay here. Hallelujah. It really is amazing grace. Your network of

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1: Micah Taylor, perfectly. 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
2: 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It has less galaxies orbiting it than other galaxies. And other solar systems have either all gas giants or all rocky planets, but our solar system has both. 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
3: We've always felt a connection in our songwriting with the topic of our new identities in Christ. It's so important to remember we don't have to identify with our past. We don't have to hold on to regrets or who we might have been before the love of Jesus transformed us. He's given us His name and a brand new nature.
4: Ephesians 2:4-7. It tells us that because God is so rich in mercy and has such great love for us as His children, that while we were dead and hopeless in our sin, He quickened us. He made us alive again. And then He lifted us up together to sit with Him in heavenly places.
3: Our salvation is something to party over. Jesus has defeated death, hell, and the grave and given us the keys to the kingdom so that we can live victoriously in Him on the earth. So the next time you feel beat up by an old label that doesn't belong to you anymore, remember, you're the righteousness of God in Christ, and your new position is seated with Him in higher places.
5: 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Heaven Down Here, here's Megan Woods.

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3: With SRN News, I'm Rich Thomason in Washington. The world will hear from President Trump today when Mr. Trump addresses the UN General Assembly in New York. Among world leaders, he'll be meeting with Britain's newly minted Prime Minister.
4: Andy Burnham's set to meet President Donald Trump for the first time, who will address the United Nations General Assembly. Burnham was mayor of Manchester, England, before he became leader of the G7 country 2 months ago. He plans to urge Trump to support Ukraine and bring an end to the conflict with Iran. As he flew to New York, Burnham also announced limited military support for Saudi Arabia against Houthi rebels. Burnham has told reporters he would try to find common ground with the president, who's called the centre-left UK leader a nice guy, but unfortunately a liberal. I'm Charles Villadesma.
3: Ukraine and Russia have been trading more military strikes, this ahead of a meeting between President Trump and Ukrainian President Volodymyr Zelensky. Has been a busy and a deadly wildfire season across the West. Wildfire in California's Yosemite National Park has indirectly claimed two lives.
5: Officials say two pilots aboard a helicopter doing water drops were killed when their aircraft went down near a lake 9 miles south of El Capitan. One of the pilots was identified as Greg King. He's a former employee of the Alaska Division of Forestry and Fire Protection, who said King was a dedicated aviator and a dear friend to many. At least 14 people have died while helping with wildfires in the U.S. this year. Some 580 people are battling the Dome Fire burning north of Wawona in the western part of Yosemite. The fire started September 15th and is about 15% contained. I'm Jennifer King.
3: Hurricane Polo continues building strength out in the Pacific, forecast to bring heavy rains to southwestern Mexico, but will stay offshore. The Dow futures up 83 points, and this is SRN News.
0: 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But since we belong to the day, let us be sober, having put on the breastplate of faith and love, and for a helmet, the hope of salvation. 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
7: 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Today is Ross and Joanne's 65th wedding anniversary. Joanne has gone home to be with the Lord. 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

Matthew West, My Story, Your Glory. Stopping in Chicago on the way home from the Middle East, Eugene learns that Katrina Shanks may be marrying someone else. Find out what happens tonight shortly past 6 o'clock right here on your Netrick Appraise on the next Adventures in Odyssey. Lord, it feels good. Here is Toby Mack.

0: Red Walker, believer. God will use any means to align us with His will. In Jonah, He used a worm. This morning on Turning Point, Dr. David Jeremiah will wrap the series, Jonah, the Runaway Prophet, by noting how a tiny worm meant a big change for Jonah. He'll share worm theology this morning, first at 5:30, and then again shortly past 10 o'clock right here on your network of praise on the program Turning Point. I'm Lois Framberg. Have a wonderful September 22nd, Tuesday.
1: The presence of God is flavorful. The love of God is intoxicating. The glory of God is enthralling.
2: Taste and see that the Lord is good, and then keep experiencing His goodness every day. Hi, I'm Mark Gothier with Crew and Making Your Life Count. Stephanie Roussel says God invites us to delight in His presence.
1: The question is, has this been our experience? And if not, is this something we seek and desire? And if it is something we seek and desire, God promises that when we delight ourselves in Him, He will give us the desire of our heart. So taste and see that the Lord is good. He is indeed delightful and delicious in French.
2: But what about when life hurts? Stephanie reminds us that grief is real, pain is hard, and God never asks us to pretend otherwise. Yet even in the darkest valleys, He walks with us.
1: If you are going through a season of grief and suffering and pain, my heart really goes out to you because it's really, really hard to trust God when we're going through this valley of the shadow of death. And I can understand because I've had my own hard seasons as well. And I think when we endeavor to delight in God in the midst of the pain, here's the thing, I don't think there's anything particularly delightful in the pain itself, in the suffering. We're not masochistic, we do not seek pain, but it comes our way. And so to begin to see this thorn or this pruning that happens as something that God is using, and that on the other side of the valley, we will have joy again, we will have delight again.
2: God does not waste our suffering, and He never abandons us in the midst of it. Keep trusting Him and discover for yourself that the Lord is good. Learn more at crew.org/life.
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2: Hi, I'm Todd Nettleton, and this is the Voice of the Martyrs Radio. Cici Thon from Myanmar was a devout Buddhist. However, she found true peace in Jesus. When her husband discovered this, he became angry and aggressive. Cici Thon was insulted and suffered physical abuse. Once, her husband dragged her from church, attacking her with a knife. Cici Thon chose to pray her husband would find salvation in Christ. Many years later, he gave his life to Jesus and his heart was changed. Cici Thon and her husband now follow Christ together. Pray for Cici Thon and her family as they follow Christ. May God give them strength and endurance in their faith.
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4: It's Faye Turner, and I would love to share a little bit about the heart behind my song, Somebody's Praying. I was stuck in patterns that I couldn't break, and I got up one morning to write a song, and this simple image came to my mind. It was my mom on her hands and knees. The Lord was showing me that she was interceding for me. And I realized in the moment, I wasn't still standing because I was strong. I was still standing because someone else kept praying when I stopped. So I wrote this song for the moment that you realize that you've been held up the whole time because of someone else's prayers. So I want you to know, in those dark moments, somebody's always praying.
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5: God will use any means to bring us into alignment with His will. In Jonah, He used a fish, and later used something even more surprising, a worm. Today on Turning Point, Dr. David Jeremiah wraps up his series, Jonah the Runaway Prophet, with a look at how God used that tiny worm to make a big change in Jonah's heart. To introduce today's eye-opening message, Worm Theology, here's David.
6: Well, this is a surprising discovery when you read the book of Jonah. You aren't quite prepared for this part of the story. It sort of slips on your blind side, and there it is, God using a little worm to teach Jonah a lesson. We'll get to it in just a moment. You don't want to miss today's program. Hey, we are working very diligently to prepare you for the beginning of a new book that comes out in October. I haven't said much about it. There's a lot of stuff going on the internet from Turning Point about it. But the book is called The Battle for Your Soul, and the pre-sale is underway right now through October the 5th. You can get more information about it at our website, and we would like to have you involved in this. We'd love for you to have a copy of this book before it goes on sale in the bookstores. And we are really excited about the powerful message in this book. Here now is our interesting discussion of worm theology. Jonah chapter 4 is one of the most unusual endings of all of Scripture. If we were writing the story of Jonah, we would have probably quit at the end of chapter 3, the story of the great revival. That feels like the natural conclusion. But God doesn't stop there. No, God has more for us to learn. He gives us one more chapter, and before we're finished, we will see why that chapter matters so much. We notice, first of all, the passion of Jonah in the first verse of chapter 4. It says, but it displeased Jonah exceedingly, and he became angry. What was Jonah so upset about? He was upset because the city of Nineveh had repented from the greatest to the least, even including the animals, according to the text. There had been a massive revival led by Jonah, and he was upset about it. I can't imagine that. In his heart, if he'd been right, he would have been doing all he could to set up ways to move through the city and disciple all the new believers. He would have been like Barnabas in the New Testament when God blessed his work, he summoned Paul to help him. He should have been running around calling all the other prophets that he knew, saying, hey, come on over here and help me get this thing going, because a lot of people are coming to God in Nineveh and we need help to help them get started right. But instead, Jonah was displeased and he was very angry. And the word anger in the Hebrew language is a word which means to boil or to burn. In other words, Jonah was hot. One commentator said Jonah's problem was that he had been concerned about his own reputation, because he'd been walking up and down through the city saying, in 40 days, God's going to destroy this city. And now that that wasn't going to happen, what would they think of Jonah? Or maybe someone said he was more concerned about God's reputation. He was looking out for God. How many of you know we don't have to look out for God? But he was looking out for God. You know, God's reputation is on the line. He said he would destroy the city, and now he's not going to do it. I mean, here's the greatest revival in history, and Jonah is angry instead of rejoicing for what God has done. He's focused on what did not happen rather than celebrating mercy. He is troubled by it. He reminds me of the story of the prodigal son in the New Testament. In the first part in Luke 15, the prodigal demands his inheritance and he's going to the far country. This is what Jonah did when he ran away from God at the beginning. He went to the far country. He went to Tarshish. But here in chapter 4, Jonah was more like the elder brother. The elder brother heard the music and the dancing for the one who had returned, and he was filled with anger. And the Bible says he was angry and would not go in. He didn't go to the party. Jonah was like that. God sent this incredible revival, and Jonah wanted nothing to do with it. So after the passion of Jonah, we see his prayer. In the first verse was his passion, verses 2 and 3, Jonah's prayer. So he prayed to the Lord, and he said, Lord, was not this what I said when I was still in my country? Therefore I fled previously to Tarshish. For I knew that you are a gracious and merciful God, slow to anger and abundant in loving kindness, one who relents from doing harm. Therefore now, O Lord, please take my life from me, for it is better for me to die than to live. In verses 2 and 3, we see the prayer of Jonah. This is the second prayer of Jonah recorded in this book. The first one took place while he was in the belly of the whale. That was a little more intense than this one. That was a prayer of confession and repentance. But now Jonah is praying again. And this time, this self-righteous anger leads him to one of the most unusual prayers you will find in all the Bible. His prayer is both a confession and a complaint. First of all, the good part of his prayer, Jonah confesses what he knows about God. He said, Lord, was this not what I knew when I was still in my country? I knew that you were a gracious and merciful God, that you were slow to anger and abundant in loving kindness, one who relents from doing harm. Jonah's problem wasn't what he didn't know about God. His problem was what he did know about God. In the first part of his prayer, Jonah explains why he was unwilling to go to Nineveh. His confession is centered on what he knew about God. He said, God, you're gracious, merciful, slow to anger, abundant in loving kindness, and one who relents from doing harm. Did you know that this description, exactly like that, appears 7 other times in the Old Testament? Everywhere else it is used as a source of comfort or hope for God's people. Here, Jonah used it as a source of frustration. From personal experience, Jonah knew that if the wicked people of Nineveh changed their attitude toward God, he would forgive them. And that is what made him angry. He did not want Nineveh to respond. He did not want them to be spared. He wanted them to be judged. He did not like the people of Nineveh. He thought their time to get what was coming to them was here. His problem was not what he did know about God. His problem was what he did know about God. He knew God was gracious, merciful, and compassionate, and that was exactly what troubled him. I have to point out, Jonah was happy about when God's compassion worked for him. He just didn't want it to work for Nineveh. You say, that's terrible, but think about this. You're driving down the highway, and on this particular day, you are speeding. You look in your mirror and you see a police officer coming and you glance at your speedometer and you realize you are guilty. But the officer passes you and pulls over the driver who's in front of you, who's also speeding. And you are happy. You are glad. Jonah was glad when God passed over him. He was not glad when God passed over Nineveh. That was his confession, and he knew that to be true about God. Notice his complaint. His complaint was, "Therefore, O Lord, please take my life from me, for it is better for me to die than to live." Students of human behavior have often noted a connection between hatred for others and pity for yourself. Jonah's complaining prayer sounds very much like the prayer of Elijah under the juniper tree. Do you remember that story? Elijah had delivered God's message and carried out his command, but he felt like a failure. Queen Jezebel had threatened his life, and he became discouraged, and he ran into the wilderness and found a juniper tree, and he sat down and began to pout. And 1 Kings 19:4 says, he prayed that he might die and said, "It is enough, Lord, take my life, for I am no better than my father's." The interesting difference between Elijah and Jonah is this. Elijah wanted to die because he thought he was a failure. Jonah wanted to die because he knew he was a success. If you look carefully at Jonah's complaint, you will see the core of his problem. Right in the text it says, "It is better for me." Oh, Jonah's problem was spiritual myopia. All he could see was what was better for himself. Everything else was measured by how it affected him. He did not have the heart of God for others because he was consumed with himself. And when you look around today, it's not hard to see a bit of that same spirit. It's made its way into the church. Stay around long enough and you will hear someone say, "I'm not going to do that because my needs aren't being met." Huh. That kind of thinking is self-focused, and it often leaves your needs unmet because God's way is different. As you care for others, he takes care of you. If you want a friend, you got to be a friend. If you need encouragement, you got to encourage someone else. If you want to be valued, take time to value others. When you focus on others, you'll often find that your own needs are met along the way. But Jonah didn't understand that. He only saw what was best for Jonah, and now he's sitting there overwhelmed with self-pity, asking God to take his life. We come to the fourth verse and the probing of Jonah. By all standards, God was going to put Jonah to death right there. I mean, he deserved it. He deserved to die. God had pursued him, corrected him, used him, and now Jonah stood in open defiance of God. Have you ever thought about what would you do with Jonah if you were God? We probably wouldn't have anywhere near the patience God had. If God had dealt with him strictly in justice, Jonah would have been finished. But instead, in kindness and patience, God reached out to him. And I love what God does. He teaches us a lot about how to deal with people. He doesn't accuse him. He asks him a question. Let me just say, that's a good way to interact with people when you're in a point of contention. Questions are better than accusations. Here's what God said. "Jonah, is it right for you to be angry?" Question makes a man examine his own heart. But you know what happened? Jonah didn't even answer him. You can look far and wide. He was so angry with God, he didn't even respond. Instead of repenting, he sank deeper into self-pity and he went out to find a place to pout. So we go from the probing of Jonah to the protest of Jonah in verse 5. "So Jonah went out of the city, and he sat on the east side of the city. There he made himself a shelter, and he sat under in the shade till he might see what would become of the city." Now, folks, this is really interesting. It is obvious from the text that Jonah was still hoping God might destroy Nineveh. God sent a revival, and Jonah's going out to watch and see if God doesn't come through and wipe them out, because he went up and down the city saying everything about God destroying the city. If God was going to do it, Jonah wanted to have a good place to watch, so he got himself a good seat. He went to the east side of the city, found a vantage point, settled in to see what would happen. Two expressions in this verse reveal his heart. First of all, the Bible says he went out. He left the presence of God. He walked away from the revival. He turned his back on what God was doing. All around him, people were repenting, crying out to God, seeking forgiveness. Everywhere Jonah looked, he could see the evidence of God's mercy and grace, and he could not stand it, and he did not want to be a part of it. You say, how could Jonah be like that? And yet, we've all seen it. When God begins to move, and when lives are changed, and people are saved, or there's something going on in your high school that's amazing, a lot of people stand back and they criticize and they'll say stuff like, that's way too emotional for me. Or people are being pressured, or that's not real. And to be sure, not everything that looks like a revival is actually a revival, but Scripture calls us to be discerning. But sometimes that discernment can turn into a critical and cynical spirit where we question everything and we trust nothing, and before long we find ourselves like Jonah. We miss out on what God is doing. So he went out, but the Scripture says he sat down. He chose a place east of the city. He built a little shelter to protect himself from the sun, and he sat there with a defiant spirit. You can almost hear him saying, all right, God, I'm here, now do it. You said you would destroy this city. I told them you would. Now bring it down. I'm not leaving until you do. That was Jonah, sitting outside the city waiting for judgment when God had chosen to show mercy. Jonah just couldn't stand it. He hated the Ninevites so much. Verses 6 through 8 of the fourth chapter show us Jonah's preservation. God is now going to start to work on Jonah again, one-on-one. And let me suggest to you, men and women, that when God works on you, he's got an incredible inventory of stuff he can use to work on you. I mean, he is in control of the whole universe. And it's amazing what God is going to do to work on Jonah. It's an amazing story. And the Lord prepared a plant and made it come up over Jonah that it might be shade for his head to deliver him from his misery. So Jonah was very grateful for the plant. This is the second time God has prepared something for Jonah. Back in the first chapter, the Bible says he prepared a great fish for Jonah. Now he's preparing a plant for Jonah. He's got a couple more things to prepare later on. Most people believe this was a fast-growing vine like a castor oil plant with large leaves that provided shade. And the plant grew quickly because God prepared it. And when it spread its leaves over Jonah and gave him relief from the heat, the Bible says Jonah was very grateful. The King James Version says he was exceedingly glad. Isn't that interesting? The first time in the whole book that Jonah is happy. He was exceedingly angry in verse 1. He's exceedingly grateful in verse 6. And in verse 9, he's exceedingly angry again. He's mad, then he's glad, then he's mad again. He's a man driven by his emotions. And what made him happy? A plant. That raises a question. What makes you happy? Because what brings you joy often reveals the condition of your heart. Happiness comes in many forms. Sometimes it's a house, sometimes it's a car, sometimes it's a hobby, a possession, something we enjoy, and if we're not careful, we become attached to those things. But notice what happens next. The Lord gives and the Lord takes away. Blessed be the name of the Lord, right? But as morning dawned the next day, God prepared a worm, and it so damaged the plant that it withered. And it happened when the sun arose that God prepared a vehement east wind, and the sun beat on Jonah's head so that he grew faint. Then he wished death for himself, and he said, it is better for me to die than to live. The Bible says that God prepared a worm. It attacked the plant, and it withered. The shade was gone. Then God prepared a scorching east wind, and the sun beat down on Jonah's head until he grew faint. God prepared the fish to redirect Jonah, but to correct Jonah's heart, he prepared three things, a plant, a worm, and a wind. And Jonah lost his shade. Now he's sitting in the heat. the wind blowing against him like a furnace, and the comfort God gave him has been taken away. And once again, Jonah is angry. And the text says he would rather die than live. We are not so different from Jonah. We get attached to the plants in our lives. And when those things begin to take the place of God, the Lord has a way of dealing with us. God prepares plants and God prepares worms. If we will not release those things to him, he knows how to remove them, not to harm us, but to teach us. Notice the pouting of Jonah in verse 9. Then God said to Jonah, "Is it right for you to be angry about the plant?" And Jonah said, "It is right for me to be angry even to death." Jonah was mad, then he was glad, and now he's mad again. But notice this, at least now he's talking to God, because last time he wouldn't even answer him. The last time he would not even answer God, and now he responds and he says he has the right to be angry even if it kills him. And this reminds us of Jonah's real problem from the beginning. Jonah knew a great deal about God, but he did not truly know God. He did not understand God's heart. Through all of his years of ministry, he had never grasped the depth of God's love and mercy. And the pity of Jonah in verses 10 and 11. Now watch this. God used Jonah's experience with the plant to teach him a lesson. And I got to tell you something. If you don't believe God is wise and you don't believe God knows how to do what he does, just listen to this. But the Lord said to Jonah, "Jonah, you've had pity on the plant for which you have not labored, nor made it grow, which came up in a night and perished in a night. And should I not pity Nineveh, that great city in which are more than 120,000 persons who cannot discern between right hand and left, and much livestock?" Jonah had pity on something that had no soul, no life beyond a moment, yet he was angry that God would pity a city full of people. God reminds him that Nineveh was full of people, including many children who were too young to understand right from wrong, along with many animals. In other words, Jonah, you care about a plant. Should I not care about people? Should I not care about children? Should I not care about a city full of life? The contrast is overwhelming. The plant lasted a day. Souls of people are for eternity. The loss of a plant is nothing, but the loss of a city would be devastating. This was a defining moment for Jonah. God was exposing his heart. "Jonah, you had no compassion. You obeyed, but you did not care. You spoke my message, but you did not share my heart." As we bring this series to a close, I want to ask you just a few questions. But first, notice something. This book begins in an unusual way, and it ends the same way. The final verse is a question, and it is never answered. It just sort of hangs out there. It lingers so that every time you think about Jonah, you hear that question. "Jonah, you had pity on a plant. Should I not have pity on a city?" That question is meant for all of us. Here's my question. Number one, is comfort more important than compassion? God was asking Jonah, "Is your comfort more important than my compassion?" Jonah was wrapped up in his shade. He was focused on his own comfort. He was ignoring God's heart for people. We enjoy the things that God gives us, and rightly so. He provides for us and cares for our needs. But when those things become so important that we no longer have time for God, something is wrong. When our lives are consumed with what we have, we lose sight of what matters. It's a simple test. If it all disappeared tomorrow, would you still want to serve God? This is not about how much you have. It's about whether what you have has you. Question number two, is the material more important than the spiritual? There's a big misunderstanding about this. Most people think the material is the real life and the spiritual is sort of the not real life. But the opposite is true. The material is temporary. The spiritual is eternal. The spiritual is reality. Third question, is the temporal more important than the eternal? The plant was temporary. Jonah was focused on the plant. It had a one-day lifespan, and it was gone. The people of Nineveh were eternal. God's heart was stirred for people, especially for those who were vulnerable and unaware. This is the heart of God. And we are called to live with eternity in view, to care for souls, to invest in lives, to see people the way God sees them. I've told you many times, there's only two things that are eternal. Only two things are going to survive the ultimate on this earth. One of them is the Word of God, and the other are the souls of men and women. Where are we putting our emphasis? The message of Jonah is not just about obedience. It is about compassion. It is about aligning our hearts with God's heart. God is saying, I have a great heart for people. What about you? What about me? God needs to reinvigorate our hearts for His purpose. Our goal should be to go to heaven and take as many people with us as we can. When we have that compassion in our hearts, God can use us.
1: Amen. Well, I hope that's what's in your heart. And if it is true that it is in your heart, it will be in your life, and it will be evident in what you do every day. We are at the end of our discussion of the book of Jonah. We'll have some incidental messages on other things between now and the first of the month. But if you have enjoyed the study of Jonah, be sure to get the study guide and the CD package from Turning Point. Go to davidjeremiah.org, and there you will find all the information you need to get these products shipped to your home, and you can use them in many ways going forward. The reason I say that today with urgency is we don't talk about these individual studies except when they're on the air, and it'll be some time before we do Jonah again, I promise you. So if you're interested in this book, this is the time to take action. Have a wonderful day. We'll see you next time right here on this good station. I'm David Jeremiah. Thank you for listening.
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0: Visit by Ukrainian President Volodymyr Zelensky to the US. Zelensky begun his visit to New York with a meeting with US senators, thanking them for what he calls strong bipartisan support for Ukraine and for the passing of a sanctions bill. Zelensky saying peace and guaranteed security will be closer once the bill is fully implemented. Zelensky also raised Ukraine's need for ballistic missile interceptors and the challenges it faces ahead of the coming winter. I'm Charles Villadesma.
1: Fraudulent voting among the charges lodged against group of illegal aliens.
2: With 6 weeks remaining until Americans head to vote in the midterm elections, the Justice Department charging 16 people in multiple states with election-related crimes, including illegal aliens allegedly casting ballots in federal elections back in 2022 and 2024. The DOJ saying on its X page, if you are not allowed to vote in our elections, you shouldn't. And if you do, that's a crime. This isn't a partisan issue. Explanation point. Laura Winters reporting.
1: The three media outlets barred from the White House by President Trump, who accuses them of biased reporting, filing a lawsuit. On Wall Street, Dow futures up 138. This is SRN News.
3: 604 KGLE, the Glendive forecast for today. Sunny, a nice day, high of 76, winds of 10 to 15, gusty to 25. For tonight, 30% chance of late night showers, overnight low down to 52. And tomorrow, 60% chance of showers, maybe an afternoon thunderstorm. Most of that happening in the morning hours. And then gradually clearing with a high tomorrow of 75. Right now it's 52. Time for today's meditation on your network of praise. I'm Dave Brown, reading from Pastor Colin Smith's book, Unlocking the Bible Devotional. Why we call Jesus the Christ. John 20:31. These are written so that you may believe that Jesus is the Christ. If you were asked to summarize the Christian faith, what would you say? John boils the essence of the faith down to just four words. Jesus is the Christ. We know our Lord was given the name Jesus, so why do we call him Jesus Christ? Our English word Christ comes from the Greek word Christos, which means Messiah or anointed one. Christ is a title that refers to one who was promised in the Old Testament, who would be anointed by God. Throughout the Bible story, God anointed certain people as a sign that he would use them. To reveal himself so that we may know him, the prophets, to reconcile us to himself so that we can come to him, the priests, and to rule so that his purposes may be fulfilled, the kings. God spoke to the prophets directly so that they could speak his word to the people. At the end of Elijah's life, he was told to anoint Elisha to be a prophet after him. While the prophets spoke to the people on behalf of God, the priests spoke to God on behalf of the people, offering sacrifices for them. When Aaron was installed as high priest, he stood before the people in elaborate clothing, and Moses poured oil on his head to show that God has chosen and anointed him for ministry. The kings were anointed for the work of ruling. Samuel anointed David as king of Israel by pouring oil over his head. When he did this, 1 Samuel 16:13, the Spirit of the Lord came powerfully upon David. The prophets, priests, and kings of the Old Testament all pointed forward to one who would fulfill what they could only illustrate. God promised that there would be an anointed par excellence who would speak the Word of God, offer the sacrifice acceptable to God, and rout the enemies of God. How well does the phrase, Jesus is the Christ, summarize your faith?
4: When we all get to heaven.
3: Today's programming is provided by the family of Ross Trimble of Wolf Point and Miles City. Today is Ross and Joanne's 65th wedding anniversary. Joanne has gone home to be with the Lord. Ross will celebrate his birthday on the 24th.
4: The prize before us, soon his beauty.
3: 608, your network of praise. Good morning. Tuesday, September 22nd. Let's get going. Dave, Amy, and Marcy here. And this is Cochran & Company with Church.
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This is To Not Worship You.

0: to not worship you. That's mercy me. Who am I to not worship him?
1: Yeah. Yeah.
0: David Marcy here. Good morning. Happy Tuesday morning.
1: Good morning.
2: I'm Ruth Kramer with Mission Network News. An answer to prayer from Pakistan, Brother Labib is alive and safe. He's an audio technician who records Christian material in an underground or secret studio. Military intelligence raided his hideout at the end of August. FMI's Nehemiah says
3: security forces arrived at the recording studio, claimed they had a package to deliver. So Labib immediately became suspicious because there was no reason for a person to come to that address.
2: 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You can help replace it at missionnews.org. But most importantly, keep praying.
3: Labib is asking us to pray for his courage, wisdom, and continued safety. He deeply desires to resume the ministry God has entrusted to him.
2: And as economic pressures in South Africa rise, single mothers face increasing difficulty. CWO's Single Moms Raising Sons program ministers to women through Bible studies and conversation. The program also ministers to the women's sons through camps. Greg Yoder with Christian World Outreach tells us,
4: our goal is to share Christ with them and to let them tell their story. 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And these are women kind of grow close to each other just because they hear that they're not out there and they're the only one dealing with the issues of a single mom.
2: CWO also helps women to find jobs, resources, and hope. 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I'm Ruth Kramer.
0: 20 minutes after 6 o'clock, this is your Network of Praise. Good morning. Hey, Amy, welcome in. You have our first check on that forecast.
5: Yes, and mostly sunny Tuesday today. Northwest Montana, northern Idaho, mostly sunny and calm today. Highs near 75. Central Montana, sunny skies, calm to light winds, and highs near 82. In southwest Montana, central Idaho, part sun, light southwest breeze, and highs near 74. In northeast Montana, northwest North Dakota, mostly sunny today, southeast breeze and highs near 76. In Jamestown, North Dakota, patchy fog through mid-morning, then part sun and highs near 63. South central, southeast Montana, north central, northeast Wyoming, sunny with light south breeze increasing into the afternoon, highs today near 76. Cheyenne, Wyoming, patchy morning fog, otherwise cloudy to sunny with highs near 75.
0: All right. Thank you, Amy. It's 21 after 6, your Network of Praise, and this is Brandon Lake with That's Who I Praise.

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1: The drive home. It can be positive, despite the traffic. 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

0: today. That's Hillsong United, your Network of Praise, 29 after 6 o'clock. And in just a moment, we'll hear the newest song from Forrest Frank.
1: Ooh, nice. Yeah, he's got quite a few of those.
0: He does. It's like one a week, it seems like.
1: He releases a lot.
0: That's coming up in just a moment.
2: Hi, I'm Johnny Erickson Tata. When he was a little boy, Daniel would love volunteering with his parents at our family retreats. Even back then, this kid stood out. Now, years later, Daniel attends a Christian college and is involved in student government. Recently, he wrote me that the school was not going to let the student council display an American flag during a Veterans Day ceremony. What? Daniel had to do something. So he contacted newspapers and veterans groups, and it did not take long until that flag was flying again. Because of Daniel's courage, he's gained a voice on campus. Johnny, he said, in all of this, God has opened doors for me to share his love and gospel. Well, my young friend is a good example of 2 Chronicles 15, where it says, "Be strong and courageous, for your work will be rewarded." A reward awaits for you, too, if you dare to be a Daniel.
3: Good morning, Tuesday weather in KGLE areas, your Network of Praise. Today, a light southeast breeze, sunny skies throughout and highs near 76. Tonight, a chance of showers, our low around 52. And tomorrow, showers and thunderstorms likely in the morning, then clearing gradually with highs to 75. Thursday, sunny with highs near 85. Friday, with a chance of showers in the morning, mostly sun and 81. Right now, 51.
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0: 6:31, your Network of Praise, Tuesday morning. Just like that, we could shake off the Monday blues or whatever. Yeah. And start a brand new day.
1: The Monday blues? I actually had a decent Monday.
0: Okay, yeah. Good.
1: Yeah.
0: All right.
1: I was tired, but it's still a good day.
0: All right. Well, it's David Marcy here. We are ready to go with this September 22nd. And, we promised the new Forrest Frank song.
1: That's right.
0: So here we go. It's called OK.

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1: It's school morning.
0: When waking up,
1: it's time to wake up,
0: isn't optional. Six to nine on your network of praise.
1: Good morning.

0: Haven't seen it yet. That's Danny Gokey on Your Network of Praise. 640. Share Life Today. Thoughts on sharing your faith coming up in just a moment. David Marcy here.
1: Good morning.
0: Ready for a fun morning?
1: I'm always ready.
0: Contest?
1: Yes, it'll be a Bible Tribe on Tuesday today.
0: All right.
1: Yeah.
0: And
1: I have more to talk to you about, too, because I don't know if you know this, but it is Fat Bear Week, and we should celebrate accordingly. Just FYI.
0: That's the Alaska thing, right?
1: Yeah. I think it's Katmai National Park, something like that.
0: So,
1: how do you say that?
0: So what you're telling me is I'm going to lose you for the rest of the morning because you're going to be watching those video feeds.
1: Oh, I've already read about every bear, in case you're wondering.
0: Name them.
1: Yeah, I know their family line. And
0: all right, that's coming up.
1: How they hunt. Yeah.
0: We'll squeeze a little more music in, too, though. This is Jordan Feliz with a great one. The King is Alive.

0: Hear the music.
1: Jesus to me is my best friend. He's my safe space. He's my peace. He's the air that I breathe. Now I know him.
0: Feel the love.
2: Ain't no way, no how. Is he gonna fail me now?
0: Welcome to your network of praise.
3: Hit it, Dad. Yeah.

0: Brent C. Road, that's Ellie Holcomb, your network of praise. Good morning, 6:48.
1: I haven't heard that song in a while. That's
0: I know.
1: A good one.
0: It's kind of fun.
1: Mm-hmm.
0: What's your favorite all-time toy? This is just
1: toy?
0: Off the cuff. I didn't prep her for this.
1: Oh, man.
0: All time.
1: I mean, Legos are just way up there because I still will put together a Lego set if you let me.
0: Okay. We're going to take a look at the Toy Hall of Fame finalists for this year. They do this every year about this time.
1: Yeah.
0: And,
1: if I want to annoy Dave, those little popper things. Remember those things that you'd roll and they would pop? That would be
0: my all-time favorite. Stick handle?
1: Mm-hmm.
0: Yeah.
1: My all-time favorite annoying toy. That's the top of the list.
0: That's a great help to teach kids to walk.
1: Yes.
0: You know, get them up on their feet.
1: Yeah. It's good training for parents, too, who haven't gotten used to that, like, constant chaos sound. It's very good training.
0: There you go.
1: For when they're teenagers.
0: 6:49. Yeah, it's just the beginning.
1: Yeah.
0: Your network of praise.
2: 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Jesus was hungry. He'd been in the wilderness for 40 days without eating a single thing. At the height of his physical weakness, the enemy crept close to him and said, "If you are the Son of God, tell these stones to become bread." That was the first of three temptations Jesus fought against that day, but he answered confidently with the scripture, "It is written, man shall not live by bread alone, but on every word that comes out of the mouth of God." Jesus was victorious by knowing the Word of God and hiding it in his heart. 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
3: Good morning, KGLE weather, your network of praise. Tuesday, a southeast breeze today, light and sunny skies with highs near 76. Tonight, a chance of showers, our low to 52. And tomorrow, showers and thunderstorms likely through the morning hours. Cloudy to clearing then with highs near 75. And Thursday, sunny with light southeast breeze and highs to 85. Right now, Glendive and nearby at 51 degrees.
4: 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Dr. Robert Jeffress will join us to make a biblically grounded, deeply personal case for why. 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Then we'll answer the question, what if Jesus is right? So join us for the next edition of In the Market with Janet Parshall.
0: From 3 to 5 this afternoon. It is 6:51, your network of praise. Good morning. 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
5: With SRN News, I'm Rich Thomason in Washington. President Trump takes the stage later this morning at a tumultuous time for the world.
6: President Trump returns to the United Nations General Assembly this week to deliver a message of American leadership and decisive action on the global stage. While globalist institutions and critics express hand-wringing over his administration's foreign policy, President Trump's measures on Iran and elsewhere demonstrate what he calls a commitment to confronting long-standing global threats head-on. On the sidelines of the summit, the president will meet with key foreign allies, including British Prime Minister Andy Burnham, Japanese Prime Minister Sanae Takachi, and leaders from the Gulf Cooperation Council. Bernie Bennett reporting.
5: Some residual delays persist following a construction accident. It cut a regional air traffic control communication line at New Jersey's Liberty International Airport.
7: Planes back flying following ground stops at six airports, Newark, LaGuardia, Kennedy, Philadelphia International, Teterboro, and Westchester County. Transportation Secretary Sean Duffy says a backup fiber optic air traffic control cable was cut by construction workers by accident. Duffy taking to his X page, writing, "This incident underscores the need for additional funding to modernize aging infrastructure and prevent disruptions like this in the future." Laura Winters reporting.
5: Hurricane Polo has now graduated to a Category 5 storm in the eastern Pacific off southwestern Mexico. The National Hurricane Center says the storm is packing maximum sustained winds of 160 miles per hour on its current path. Polo would skirt the Mexican coast for a few days without directly making landfall, but dumping a lot of rain. On Wall Street this morning, stock futures are mixed ahead of the opening bell. The Dow futures are up 210 points, while the NASDAQ futures are down 8. The S&P futures, 6 points higher. 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
8: Good morning, your network of praise. KGLE weather, we're looking towards sunny skies today, southeast light breezes. Highs into the mid to upper 70s. Tonight, a chance of showers and lows near 52. Tomorrow, showers and thunderstorms likely through the morning hours. Then cloudy to clearing with highs near 75. Our Thursday, sunny with south breeze and highs near 85. And Friday, a chance of showers. Right now, we're at 52 in Glendive.
9: Today's good news verse from your network of praise is 1 Thessalonians 5, 8 and 9. But since we belong to the day, let us be sober, having put on the breastplate of faith and love, and for a helmet, the hope of salvation. For God has not destined us

0: thank you, Ross, for sponsoring today. That's a very sweet way to honor the memory of your wife, and happy early birthday from us.
1: 4 past 7, David Mercy here. This is Austin Fretch.

0: Wait for me. That's Zach Williams on your Network of Praise, 11 minutes after 7 o'clock.
1: It is Fat Bear Week, Dave. We haven't talked about it yet, and we need to.
0: This is okay, for those who are playing catch-up with Marcy, this is in
1: this
0: Alaska.
1: Is it. Yes, and it's Fat Bear Week 2026.
0: Katmai National Park.
1: Yep. And voting opens today.
0: Oh,
1: so you
0: big.
1: Can officially, yes, check into your favorite bear and make sure you vote for them because it's a single elimination contest.
0: They have web feeds pointed at the river where the bears are going.
1: I would tell you who
0: feed.
1: I'm favoring, but I don't want to sway any votes. You know what I mean?
0: I don't think you will.
1: I don't think that's fair. I don't think that's fair to any of the other bears.
0: That's true. All right. You've picked a favorite, though.
1: Oh, for sure. Right. Yeah, absolutely.
0: All right. Well, please keep us up to date on that.
1: I don't want to give it away, but it rhymes with Rushwello.
0: Okay.
1: You just I couldn't think of a name that rhymed.
0: No, you were sharp on your toes there. 12 minutes after 7.
2: A couple was driving home from dinner on their 25th wedding anniversary evening. Hello, I'm Chuck Swindoll. The wife was sitting way over near her door, and the husband was sitting near his, driving. And she said through tears, "You know, honey, 25 years ago we were so close and affectionate, but it just doesn't seem the same now." He looked over at her and asked, "Well, who moved? Who indeed did move?" When the truth is declared, who moves? When your pastor says something you might not like, do you close your ears? When you read something in Scripture that's hard to take, do you turn away? I'll ask you again, have you moved?
3: Pastor and teacher Chuck Swindoll. 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
0: Pastor Chuck Swindoll coming back at 9 o'clock this morning here on your Network of Praise. It was 67 years ago this week that this song came out. Let me push the button here and see if you recognize it. That's going to play in the background as Amy gives us a run through our forecast. Here comes the... Does it ring any bells, Amy?
4: Oh, beautiful percussion ringing.
0: Yeah. Dave Brubeck, Take Five.
4: Oh.
0: This day 67 years ago.
4: So calming.
0: All right, well, maybe that'll help calm down any weather problems. What do you see in the forecast?
4: Well, a lot of unobstructed sun today. Northwest Montana, northern Idaho, mostly sunny skies. Calm to light winds and highs near 75. Central Montana, in for sunny skies and highs near 82. In southwest Montana, central Idaho, partly sunny today. Southwest breeze and highs near 74. Northeast Montana, northwest North Dakota, mostly sunny with southeast breeze, highs in the upper 70s. Jamestown, North Dakota, after patchy morning fog, part sun with highs near 63. In south central, southeast Montana, north central, northeast Wyoming, sunny with light southwest breeze and highs near 76. Cheyenne, Wyoming, patchy fog, then cloudy to sunny with highs near 75.
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1: This is?
0: Take Five by Dave Brubeck Quartet. Yeah.
1: Wow.
0: If you like it, snap your fingers. There you go.
1: Yeah.
0: There you go. All right, it is your Network of Praise and Lauren Daigle.

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1: 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He's so faithful. 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

0: Don't Lose Heart, Stevie Curtis Chapman, Your Network of Praise. New possible entries into the Toy Hall of Fame.
1: There's so many good ones out there.
0: Yeah. Some of them that you think, why isn't this already in there? Well, anyway, we'll
1: do you have a list? Because I'm curious.
0: I do. We'll get to it just a bit. Right now, John Reddick, his latest song with Holding On.

0: On the night you're falling all to pieces, you can bring your lonely heart to Jesus. What if I told you that I believe it?
1: What if I told you? That's from Fort King and Country. It's your network of praise. Good morning. It's 30 minutes after 7 o'clock on a Tuesday. So this is tradition around here. Every year about this time, The National Toy Hall of Fame comes out with their list of, well, who are we going to add to the Hall of Fame this year? Toys?
2: What's the list? Where are we at here? Because there's always old toys, I feel like.
1: Yeah, mixed with some of them. There's one on here I've never even heard of. They can add up to 3 every year. All right, here's your list. You make your personal decision from this list. Bingo.
2: Bingo?
1: Bingo.
2: Okay.
1: B-I-N-G-O.
2: I love bingo, but...
1: Just, you know,
2: I didn't, the toy?
1: The bingo cards. Yeah, this is old school.
2: Okay.
1: Oh, hold on. This one, let me play this right here.
2: Yeah.
1: What is this game?
3: Twist it.
2: Oh, yeah.
1: Remember this one?
3: Pull it.
1: It's Bop It.
2: I remember my friend got this for their birthday. We played it for an hour.
1: And it got faster as you go.
2: Yeah.
1: Care Bears.
2: Loved me some Care Bears growing up. Yes, that's a big one.
1: Mahjong.
2: I've never played Mahjong, but I think it'd be fun.
1: Yeah, we played that, a long time ago. Yeah. Got hooked for a while, and now it's on a shelf somewhere. Have you ever heard of Monster High?
2: I've heard of them,
1: dolls.
2: Yeah.
1: That's, never had that's one. On the list I'd never heard
2: that's
1: of.
2: A new word.
1: Mousetrap. Why isn't that in the Hall of Fame?
2: I think it should be kept out because I never played Mousetrap. I set up Mousetrap.
1: Oh, yeah.
2: And then you put it away.
1: It's a lousy game if you want to play it. But you put it
2: I have
1: together.
2: No idea what the rules of the game are. I set it up, and then we put it away.
1: And then you help it along because it doesn't ever quite work all the time. Pokemon.
2: Yeah, I could see that.
1: The trading cards.
2: I could see that going.
1: Polly Pocket. Were you a Polly Pocketer?
2: Yes.
1: This guy's still playing. Pretty good.
2: He's doing good.
1: Slide. I mean, the slide. At the,
2: I mean, how's that not in there
1: the
2: already?
1: The slide, exactly.
2: Should be up there with Stick.
1: All right, that's got my vote. Sorry, the board game.
2: I did like some Sorry.
1: Tickle Me Elmo.
2: That caused some hubbub when I was a young parent.
1: As soon as I saw that, I thought, no, Marcy's going to mix that one. And finally, Yahtzee.
2: Yes.
1: Who are you giving your vote for?
2: I mean, I can't believe Slide's not in there already.
1: Yeah, that's all right. That's who I'm going for.
2: The classics for me are the Care Bears, the Polly Pocket. You know, I could see Pokemon. I was never into it, but I could see Pokemon. But Slide is up there with Stick,
1: Slide.
2: In my opinion.
1: It is time for
2: Stick,
1: Slide.
2: Rock, Slide. That should have been the order of Hall of Fame.
1: All right, we got it decided.
2: Toys.
1: And you can vote as well. It's museumofplay.org.
2: Man.
1: They're tallying the whole thing.
2: Lots of people wanting our opinions lately. We have the Fat Bear Week. We got the Toy Hall of Fame.
1: I know. We are important people. Covering the big
2: Something
1: ones.
2: Something like that.
1: It is 7:33, your network of praise.
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5: Good morning, KGLE weather, your network of praise Tuesday. We're in for light southeast breeze and sun today with highs near 76. Tonight, a chance of showers, our low to 52, and tomorrow showers and morning thunderstorms likely, then cloudy to clearing with highs near 75, and Thursday showing sunny skies with highs near 85, and then our next chance of morning hours showers Friday, but mostly sunny and up to 81. It's 52 now.
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1: 735, your network of praise. Okay, now my mind is fixated on old toys. What, did you ever have one of those ones? It's like these, I don't know, 6-7 metal balls, each one hanging by two strings, and you swing them back and forth, and they hit each other.
2: It's like a study in physics, yes. Like, it never stops. Do you remember that? Yeah, well, there's a name for that, but yes, I do.
1: I love that one. I got that for Christmas one year.
2: It explains so much about you.
1: I loved it. Good choice. 735, Matthew West. Truth be told.

0: 7:42. That's Jeremy Rosato with Keep Holding On. It's your Network of Praise. Good morning. I am a people pleaser. Okay?
1: Wait a minute. I've never been pleased in your presence.
0: Well, here's the deal, though. Yesterday, I gave a little...
1: Am I the exception to the rule? Yeah. Am I not one of the people?
0: No. I did something that you complimented me on yesterday.
1: Oh, okay.
0: Was that little C.S. Lewis quote.
1: Yes, it was a good. That is a really good quote.
0: Liked it. I'll do it again.
1: That's fine.
0: See, that's what people pleasers
1: I'll allow that. Technically, C.S. Lewis is the people pleaser then in this scenario.
0: Come on, don't steal my joy. There's another C.S. Lewis quote from Mere Christianity, which is an awesome little book that you can make your way through quickly. Here's the quote: "If we find ourselves with the desire that nothing in this world could satisfy, the most probable explanation is we were made for another world." I like that. I like that.
1: That is good.
0: C.S. Lewis, Mere Christianity. Two thumbs up. 7:44, your Network of Praise. 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
1: Oh, boy.
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0: 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Hey, coming up next hour, a lot of music and a contest.
1: That's true. It is Bible Tribond Tuesday.
0: Right now, back to the music with Phil Wickham and Crowder. It really is Amazing Grace.

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Now, make the most of this new season. And make it here on your network of praise.

0: What will be your legacy? That's Wayburn Dean on your network of praise. 7:54, good morning. News coming up in just a moment. One more song to take us there. This is Toby Mac with See the Light.
1: I know this road is getting hard.

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1: In the newsroom, I'm Jim Miller. Flathead County health officials warning residents about several potential measles exposures. Health department says Sunday an infected person visited the county while contagious from September 8th through the 11th, including stops in West Glacier and Columbia Falls. They're asking anyone who may have been exposed to check their vaccination status. Watch for symptoms. Measles can remain in the air for up to 2 hours after an infected person leaves the area. Buildings drying out after nearly 3 inches of rain caused flooding problems Saturday. The storm flooded some basements and left standing water in city streets for several high school soccer games and a men's park to be canceled. 2 to 3 inches of water covered portions of turf there. Despite the heavy rainfall, they not reported widespread major property damage by Saturday night. Rock slide completely blocked part of Montana Highway 1 in Granite County Saturday. Sheriff's office there said the slide covered the highway at mile marker 28 on Flint Creek Pass near Georgetown. Department of Transportation began working to clear the debris while traffic was diverted towards Echo Lake. A Billings Elementary School taking new safety precautions after a man carrying a rifle was again seen across the street from campus Friday. Broadwater school officials told parents they're moving recess into the gym and limiting use of outdoor areas visible from the man's property. Gabriel Metcalf has repeatedly stood outside his home with a rifle within sight of the school during the past 3 years. Federal appeals court previously dismissed a gun charge against him after finding prosecutors had not proven he knowingly violated federal law. Fire crews in Albany and Platte counties report progress of the Moonshine Fire. It's now burned over 7,320 acres, reaching 61% containment. The fire began September 7 after a lightning strike and continues to smolder inside control lines. They say 162 personnel remain assigned, with aircraft still operating under temporary flight conditions. And that's your news headlines on Your Network of Praise. I'm Jim Miller.
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5: With SRN News, I'm Rich Thomason in Washington. In New York City,
6: President Trump scheduled to address the UN General Assembly this morning. He is also expected to meet with Ukrainian President Zelensky to discuss an end to the war with Russia.
5: Correspondent Laura Winters, head of this morning's speech, Mr. Trump sat down with New York City's mayor.
7: After an hour-long chat with President Trump, Mayor Zoran Mamdani acknowledged their political and policy differences, but said,
8: I appreciate the conversation the president and I have had on the subject of how we can make it easier to afford life in this great city that we call our home.
7: And of the Democratic Socialist mayor, President Trump offered these comments.
9: You have to understand, I want what's good for New York. I want what's good for the country. I want him to be a great mayor, and he's certainly got potential.
7: I'm Ben Thomas.
5: Left on the outside looking in, several media organizations say they will fight to get back into the White House. The BBC's Sarah Smith.
10: The three media outlets denied access to the White House have launched a legal challenge, asserting that President Trump's ban violates the constitutionally protected right to freedom of the press. While the White House has just launched a new YouTube channel called Trump TV, which is showing past speeches and videos of the president described as the must-see highlights of the Trump administration.
5: Vice President Vance insists the president is not banning media from the White House.
11: What he's doing is saying, we're not going to give you special access to the White House if you engage in what is effectively propaganda.
5: Technicians have fixed fiber communications lines that were severed by a construction crew at a key Northeast Regional Air Traffic Control Center. Major airports in the New York area back in business after hundreds of flight delays and cancellations impacted travel across the Northeast. Some residual delays, however, do remain. On Wall Street, the Dow up 95 points. This is SRN News.
12: Good morning. Tuesday in KGLE areas, sunny skies, southwest breeze, light, and then into the 20s. A few gusts are high today, 76. Tonight, a chance of showers and lows around 52. Tomorrow, showers and thunderstorms in the morning hours, then cloudy to clearing with highs near 75. And Thursday, sunny skies, light breeze, and highs near 85. Friday, our next chance of morning showers, highs near 81. It's 52 now.
13: Today's good news verse from Your Network of Praise is 1 Thessalonians 5, 8, and 9. But since we belong to the day, let us be sober, having put on the breastplate of faith and love, and for a helmet, the hope of salvation. 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
0: Today's programming is provided by the family of Ross Trimble of Wolf Point and Miles City. Today is Ross and Joanne's 65th wedding anniversary. Joanne has gone home to be with the Lord. Ross will celebrate his birthday on the 24th.
14: The prize before us, soon his beauty.
0: It is 4 minutes after 8 o'clock. Your Network of Praise. First day of fall.
15: Yes, it is.
0: Or if you have the heart of a poet, first day of autumn.
15: Sure.
0: Yeah.

0: You're gonna make mistakes. He doesn't expect you to be perfect. He's the perfect one. He just picks us up. When we get going.
1: Your network of praise. Oh, wow.

0: Demons, says Josiah Queen on Your Network of Praise. Good morning. It is 12 minutes after 8 o'clock. Did you ever see the movie The Help?
1: Yes. It's been a long time,
0: but
1: yes.
0: The Maids. Mm-hmm. And the one, it's been a long time for me, too. I was just trying to remember the lines. She's taking care of this little baby that is a little toddler.
1: Yeah.
0: Who's not treated well by mom. She says, you're important.
1: Mm-hmm.
0: You're kind.
1: Yep.
0: All that kind of stuff. And trying to make a difference in that child's life.
1: Oh, I love that.
0: Unspoken. What does God say about us?
1: Mm-hmm.
0: This is what he says about you.

0: What he says about you, that's from Unspoken at Your Network of Praise, 15 minutes after 8 o'clock. David Marcy here. And in less than 2 weeks, we're going to be here with other people in yes, the building.
1: That's true. That's true. Because Share-a-thon's starting off October 5th, and we are going to be doing the Day of Hope. Going to be talking more about Radio Vida, which we were just acquired recently and made that huge announcement.
0: Gibraltar,
1: so much more.
0: Spain, yeah.
1: Yeah, so much more information to give you about that. Not to mention the Bible Basics Project, stuff that's happened here in YNOP country as well. If you want to see like things that we're going to be talking about, you can actually find that information on our website, ynop.org.
2: 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I don't know if it's the closest thing, but it is definitely close. 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
0: And Pastor David Jeremiah coming back at 10 o'clock this morning here on Your Network of Praise. 17 after 8 o'clock, Amy, welcome back in with the forecast.
4: Well, good morning, and mostly sun around most of the region in northwest Montana, northern Idaho. Today, mostly sunny skies, calm to light winds, and highs near 75. In central Montana, sunny skies, light winds, and highs near 82. Southwest Montana, central Idaho, under partly sunny skies, light to moderate southwest breeze and highs near 74. Northeast Montana, northwest North Dakota, mostly sunny today, southeast breeze and highs to 76. In Jamestown, North Dakota, patchy fog through late morning, then part sun and highs to 63. South central southeast Montana, north central northeast Wyoming, sunny today. Southeast breeze and highs near 76. Cheyenne, Wyoming, patchy fog, giving way for clouds, then sun today with highs near 75.
0: All right, thank you, Amy. It is 18 after 8 o'clock. Your Network of Praise with Blanca. It's called Something Better.

0: music for faith.
1: Ain't no way, no how. Is he gonna fail me now?
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0: Breathe on it. That's Torrin Wells, your network of praise, 25 minutes after 8 o'clock.
1: I mean, I'm a little busy, but sure, we can do some Bible Tribon. It's Fat Bear Week, Dave. I'm studying the bears. I need to know which one's which.
0: I made a horrible mistake. Just a couple seconds ago, I said, okay, contest after the break, right? I guess.
1: I mean, I've been learning, okay? There's a bear named Backpack, and he's named Backpack because when he was young, he used to climb on his mom's back while she was hunting. His name is Backpack.
0: Fat Bear Week is a little difficult here in the studio every year.
1: Every year.
0: Focus, focus.
1: Hey, every March, your little March Madness bracket you have us take care of. This is my week, okay?
0: Okay.
1: I like the cuddly bears.
0: But we do ask for a contest. That's coming up next.
1: Fine.
2: Knowing God from Harvest with Pastor and Evangelist Greg Laurie.
3: I heard the story of two brothers who were signing up for Little League. They were to write down their birth dates, which they did. But the coach noticed they were both born on the same year, but they were born 2 months apart. He said, wait, I'm a little confused about you two brothers. How can you be brothers and both be born in the same year, a few months apart? And one of the boys said, we're adopted. The coach said, oh, which one of you was adopted? They both said in unison, we don't know. What do you mean you don't know? How can you not know which one of you was adopted? They said, well, our dad said to us, he loved us both so much he couldn't remember which one was adopted. And we've been adopted into God's family. I mean, the Bible uses different pictures to describe us. We're like a slave out in the open market. No one's bidding on you. No one wants you. And Jesus comes in and says, I'll take this one and I'll pay retail. He doesn't even bargain for you. He says, okay, I'm your new master. That's wonderful, master. I'll follow you wherever you want me to go. Okay, good. Let's go to the courthouse. Why? Because I'm now adopting you as my child. That's what God did for us. God predestined you to be adopted into his family as his very child because he loved you and he wanted to adopt you. If you would like to be a child of God, believe in Jesus Christ right now.
2: 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Just click on Know God. 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
4: Good morning, KGLE area's Tuesday weather. Sunny skies today with light southeast wind and highs near 76. Tonight, a chance of showers, our low to 52. Tomorrow, showers and thunderstorms likely through the morning, then gradually clearing with highs near 75. Thursday, sunny, light breeze, highs to 85. And Friday, with our next chance of morning hours, showers and highs to 81. But right now, it's 53 in Glendive.
5: 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Dr. Robert Jeffress will join us to make a biblically grounded, deeply personal case for why. He'll show that the God who parted the Red Sea and raised the dead is still in the miracle-working business and still invades the lives of his people today. Then we'll answer the question, what if Jesus is right? So join us for the next edition of In the Market with Janet Parshall.
0: From 3 to 5 this afternoon. 8:29, your network of praise. It is a Tuesday, which

0: want to.
1: If you want to. Yeah. One winner per household per 30 days. Yeah. That's them's the rules.
2: Okay. And if we get you on the phone, just turn down the radio.
1: Yeah, so we can hear you better. Yeah. 866-752-5257. Here are the three clues.
2: Mm-hmm.
1: Okay. I'm going to tell you. Now, this is Bible Tribond. Usually we give three Bible clues.
2: Right.
1: There are two Bible clues here and one rando
2: Okay,
1: clue.
2: But if it helps, we'll take it.
1: Okay. Right. Clue number one is a shepherd. That's a broad term, so it could mean just about anything. Yeah. A shepherd. Abraham, when he replaced Isaac as his offering.
2: Okay, hold on. Hold on.
1: Abraham, shepherd. When he replaced Isaac as his offering.
2: Okay.
1: And a computer. Those three things have something in common.
2: Okay.
1: A shepherd, Abraham, when he replaced Isaac as his offering, and a computer.
2: 866-752-5257. Put it all together.
1: I told you it was random.
2: Shake it up and see what comes
1: up. I'm just reading off the card here.
2: Morning, you're on your network of praise. Who is this?
3: Hi, this is Nita.
1: Hi, Nita.
2: Nita, good morning. What do those three have in common, Nita?
3: Ram? A ram?
1: That's right. A computer has ram.
2: Yeah.
1: And so did, miraculously, Abraham when he replaced Isaac as his offering, and a shepherd also, you know, has
3: with
1: ram.
3: The sheep. Yep.
2: There you go.
1: I guess.
2: Nita.
3: All right.
2: Thank you. Well done.
1: Yeah.
2: All
3: thank
2: right.
3: Thank you.
2: Now, thanks for listening. Well, stick on hold. We'll get y'all set up with a prize.
1: Mm-hmm.
2: Have a great day.
1: I honestly was wondering if that would take a little longer, because that's kind of like, it is very random.
2: Yeah.
1: But good job, Nita.
2: Yeah. She's plugged into the whole computer thing. She's got it. It is 8:31. Natalie Lane. All joy.

0: Redeemer, that's Nicole C. Mullen with a classic song on Your Network of Praise. 8:38, Tuesday morning, first day of autumn. Dave and Marcy here.
1: Good morning.
0: We need pumpkins in here in the studio.
1: That's a great idea. Yes.
0: Some corn stalks.
2: Let's go.
0: Let's start
1: decorating. It's fall, y'all. Yeah.
0: Fall, y'all. That's our theme this morning. Hillsong United, another in the fire.

0: Another in the fire, that's Hillsong United, your network of praise. Good morning, it's 8:43.
1: Yes, I've been talking about decluttering a lot because it is something that is on my mind all the time. Like picking a little small space in my house and getting rid of stuff.
0: First day of autumn feels like a good time to
1: it
0: make
1: does.
0: It declutter.
1: Yeah, I think it's the beginning of the school year where you just want to start decluttering and getting your life organized again as routine happens again. Mm-hmm. I saw a couple of questions that you could ask yourself to help you because I struggle with like guilt. Like, oh, I this cost a lot, or somebody who I love gave this to me, or you know, those kind of
0: sentimental.
1: Yes.
0: Yeah.
1: So I tend to hang on to things for too long. Well, I like this question. If you saw this item in a thrift store, would you buy it again? So you ask yourself that. You take this item, if I saw this in a thrift store, would I buy it again? Mm-hmm. And if the answer is no, then it's an easy like
0: you could probably do without it.
1: Probably. Yeah.
0: Yeah, that's a good point.
1: Yeah.
0: All right. Well, I'm going to go look around my house.
1: Right, and just ask yourself.
0: Start throwing things away.
1: Make sure Bev is watching you, though, because you got rid of... What did you get rid of?
0: A
1: the toaster.
0: Toaster.
1: You got rid of a toaster a long time ago.
0: Broken,
1: we're still talking about it.
0: But it was given to my wife's mom and dad when they were married. It was a gift for their wedding.
1: And you got rid of it.
0: Yeah.
1: How dare you? How dare you?
0: It weighs heavily on me to this day.
1: How many years ago was that? Because we've talked about
0: this. A couple of years ago.
1: Yeah.
0: Comes up in conversation every once in a while.
1: But for everyone else, if you were to look at an item and say, would I buy this at a thrift store?
0: Yeah. Then use your own judgment.
1: Yeah.
0: Your own good judgment. It is 8:44.
2: 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That's what happens in Gordon Corman's book, Sleepless. 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They're not even tired. Hey, it's not all bad. One kid uses that extra time to exercise. Another starts inventing gadgets. But all those kids begin to wonder, is someone keeping them awake? And why? 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
5: A while back, my friend Talia went through a time of great suffering when everything in her life seemed to fall apart. She turned to inspirational books for hope, but nothing she read gave her even a shred of hope, and she felt increasingly desperate. One day, it occurred to her that she had barely opened her Bible during this difficult time, so she began reading through the book of Psalms. As she did, she saw how David had clung to God during his deepest trials, and she began to feel revived. She continued reading, and though her circumstances didn't immediately change, her heart and her faith did. The Word of God is living and powerful, and it's the only book we can go to that can provide the hope and strength we need as we go through life.
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0: Thank you, Roger. It's 8:47. We will be hearing a lot from Roger in about a week and a half.
1: Sure, that's coming up soon.
0: Looking forward to that.
1: Yeah.
0: October 5th, it begins. It is the first day of autumn.
1: Yes.
0: What's your go-to? Okay, we're thinking about the weather cooling down.
1: Yeah, I saw somebody on social media say, release the crockpots.
0: Yeah, that's right.
1: It's time.
0: Plug them in.
1: Soup season is among us.
0: Dust them off.
1: Yeah.
0: What's your go-to fall cooler weather?
1: For me, I love chili so much. Yeah, homemade chili is the best. Yeah. It's so versatile. I can hide so many vegetables in that. Mm-hmm. My kids have no idea what's coming when I make my chili.
0: About a good roast.
1: Yeah, yeah.
0: In Chili's, that crock pot.
1: I love chili so much. Have you ever put bacon in chili before? It's like magic. You'll eat any vegetable if there's bacon in there. You know what I mean?
0: Okay.
1: I'm just throwing it out there.
0: Yeah.
1: Covers all the food groups. Cheese and sour cream on top.
0: Build a great nation from this. It's 848. Big Daddy Wave, the Lion and the Lamb.

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1: Aww.
0: It's Ann Wilson taking us to 9 o'clock. Jesus on the radio.

0: to that.
1: That's good. Ed Wilson, Jesus on the Radio. And 9 o'clock.
0: Yes.
1: We'll do it again tomorrow. Hey, don't forget tomorrow, Marcy Might Know is the name of the contest. Tell your friends.
0: That's tomorrow, isn't it?
1: That's tomorrow morning.
0: Oh, boy.
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6: With SRN News, I'm Rich Thomason in Washington. The world is hearing from President Trump at this moment. He's addressing the UN General Assembly in New York, opening his speech by declaring that America is back. Our country is stronger today than ever before, saying that he has no interest in leaving dangers to grow for another day. The president pointed to Iran, repeating his insistence that the Islamic Republic will never have a nuclear weapon. Mr. Trump calling Iran the bully of the Middle East. He says Iran is the bully no longer. Along with the speech, the president will be meeting with world leaders, and that includes Britain's prime minister.
7: Andy Burnham's set to meet President Donald Trump for the first time, who will address the United Nations General Assembly. Burnham was mayor of Manchester, England, before he became leader of the G7 country 2 months ago. He plans to urge Trump to support Ukraine and bring an end to the conflict with Iran. As he flew to New York, Burnham also announced limited military support for Saudi Arabia against Houthi rebels. Burnham has told reporters he would try to find common ground with the president, who's called the centre-left UK leader a nice guy, but unfortunately a liberal. I'm Charles Philadelphia.
6: It's been a deadly wildfire season in the West. A wildfire in California's Yosemite National Park has indirectly claimed two lives.
8: Officials say two pilots aboard a helicopter doing water drops were killed when their aircraft went down near a lake 9 miles south of El Capitan. One of the pilots was identified as Greg King. He's a former employee of the Alaska Division of Forestry and Fire Protection, who said King was a dedicated aviator and a dear friend to many. At least 14 people have died while helping with wildfires in the U.S. this year. Some 580 people are battling the Dome Fire burning north of Wawona in the western part of Yosemite. The fire started September 15th and is about 15% contained. I'm Jennifer King.
6: The Dow down 220 points. SRN News.
0: Today's good news verse from Your Network of Praise is 1 Thessalonians 5, 8 and 9. But since we belong to the day, let us be sober, having put on the breastplate of faith and love, and for a helmet, the hope of salvation. For God has not destined us for wrath, but to obtain salvation through our Lord Jesus Christ.
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1: Today's programming is provided by the family of Ross Trimble of Wolf Point and Miles City. Today is Ross and Joanne's 65th wedding anniversary. Joanne has gone home to be with the Lord. Ross will celebrate his birthday on

0: There's something in all of us that longs to see wrong made right. We wait for the guilty to be held accountable, for the innocent to be vindicated, for the scales at long last to balance. But justice in this world so often seems slow in coming. Maybe you're waiting on God to settle the score. Have you wondered if He even knows? If He'll ever step in and set things straight? Today on Insight for Living, Chuck Swindoll arrives at the resolution of Job's long ordeal. And in Job's redemptive story, there's hope for all of us.
1: We turn to the last chapter in the book of Job. If you will, please, I'll begin reading at verse 5. I am undeterred in this place.

0: he talked about it, that there was a sense of terror that stretched across those communities as they couldn't find the killer or killers. And then it seems they have been found. And if they are in fact the ones, they shot out of the trunk of their cars, causing their deed to be all the more cowardly and unfair. And something inside us is incensed by that. We live for the day that they will be brought to justice, and ideally that they will be killed for their deeds. So we wait. We're pleased that they've been captured, and we're grateful that justice has rolled down yet again, or it soon will. I came across a very interesting statement in the little book of Amos just this week. Amos, just before the book of Obadiah, or just after Joel. I know it's hard to find. Let me just cut to the chase. It's page 1409 in my Bible. Maybe not in yours. It's over in the Minor Prophets, and you've probably not turned to Amos and maybe ever in your life, but right in the middle of the book, this prophet who was making the indifferent rather uncomfortable with his prophecy represents the words of the Lord when he says, 5:21, I reject your festival. Nor do I delight in your solemn assemblies. Even though you offer up to me burnt offerings and your grain offerings, I will not accept them. He's quoting the Lord. I will not even look at the peace offerings of your fatlings. Take away from me the noise of your songs. I will not even listen to the sound of the harps. Let justice roll down. Don't you like the way that reads? Let it roll down like water. And then in good Hebrew poetic fashion, the statement follows that intensifies it. Let righteousness, like an ever-flowing stream, roll down. It's been a long time coming, says the Lord, but remember, I am just, as one man wrote, the mills of God grind slowly, yet they grind exceedingly small. Another in our day put it this way: all God's accounts are not settled at the end of every month. Eugene Peterson in The Message renders this passage in words that probably will seem a little more current to you and me. I can't stand your religious meetings. I'm fed up with your conferences and conventions. I want nothing to do with your religion projects, your pretentious slogans and goals. I'm sick of your fundraising schemes, your public relations and image making. I've had all I can take of your noisy ego music. When was the last time you sang to me? You know what? I want justice, oceans of it. I want fairness, rivers of it. That's what I want. That's all I want. You're hearing justice in these words of passion. God ultimately brings people into account. You know, the problem is that he's often so slow in doing it. I heard of one of the Puritan prayers, very brief for a change for a Puritan. And he simply said, "O Lord, hurry up." Don't you say that sometime? This wrong has been going on long enough. Hurry up, God. Or when will he ever step in and deal with whatever? Or reward these people? Why do we say that? Because we want justice. You know what? It's how he made us. We are like God. When in our righteous walk, we long for justice. He's pleased with justice and equity and fairness. I am pleased to tell you that in the story of Job, justice finally rolls down. This man who did not deserve the boils that covered his skin, or the loss of his business and home and family and happiness, ultimately gets them back, and gets them back in multiplied fashion, as we're going to learn. And those who made his life even more miserable hear from the Lord about that too. He does not overlook either. Our faithful God rewards the righteous, and he also disciplines the unrighteous. Back in Job 42, we were forced to move along rather quickly in our last message, and we finished before I was through. That happens somewhat regularly. And I want to go back briefly and pull from it some lessons that I don't want you to miss, because I think they will help us in the living of our lives as Job finally sees it through a couple of interesting illustrations with, you remember, the hippopotamus and the crocodile? Remember that strange, those strange examples the Lord uses in chapters 40 and 41? Finally, it dawns on Job what the Lord is getting at. That his plan is profound, that his reasoning is right, that his ways are higher than we can ever understand. And Job waves the flag of surrender and says, I back away, I retract, and I repent. I said things I shouldn't have been saying. I spoke about things I knew nothing about. And Lord, please know, my heart is yours, and I place myself at your disposal. When you get to chapter 42, those are Job's words in verses 2 through 6. And I pulled from these verses four lessons that I want you to remember. And they go with us toward the end of the story. Job says, verse 2, I know, he's speaking to the Lord, I know that you can do all things and that no purpose of yours can be thwarted. You can do all things, and no one can hold you back. Here's the lesson I learned from that. God's purpose is unfolding, and I cannot hinder it. Some of you need to hear that. I do not know the details of your circumstances, but surely in a group this large, there must be some pretty tough situations. There are some pretty severe needs. And you may begin to wonder if this is getting out of control and God really is absent. Remember the principle. God's purpose is unfolding, mysterious as it may seem, and I cannot hinder it. You will discover before I'm through with these four that the whole focus is on the Lord. It's not on life. It is on the Lord. It's not on others. It is on the Lord. It is not on the difficulties. It is on the Lord. Now, the second comment Job makes is in verse 3. Who is this that hides counsel without knowledge? Sort of a self-confession there. Therefore, I have declared that which I did not understand. I would render the next things too deep for me, which I did not know. Here's the second thought. God's plan is incredible, and I will not comprehend it. I hope after the study of Job that you make a point in your life of reminding yourself regularly, things are happening that I cannot hinder, things are happening I will never comprehend. If you will tell yourself enough, that enough, you will find a peace you've never known before. The lack of peace comes when we try to make sense out of everything that is occurring and try to make it fit our human logic, and we forget his ways are higher than our ways, his plan is deeper, his purposes are far more profound. We cannot hinder them, and we will not comprehend them. Let it rest. Let it be. It's okay. You don't have to know to have peace. You have to trust to have peace. Now, the third principle is in verses 4 and 5. Hear now, and I will speak. I will ask you, and you instruct me. He's talking to the Lord. I will ask you, Lord, and you, Lord, instruct me. I've heard of you by the hearing of the ear. Now my eye sees you. Third principle. God's instruction is reliable. I dare not ignore it. God's instruction is reliable. I dare not ignore it. I think I should warn every one of you that because you place yourself under the teaching of the Word of God, as I do, we are accountable. When you hear principles such as this, and then either ignore them or disobey them, there is a consequence that'll follow. There's sadness in place of relief. There's a discouragement in place of a sense of fulfillment. His instruction is reliable, and therefore we dare not ignore it. This isn't just a religious exercise. This isn't just another way to spend a Sunday morning. This isn't just an empty pastime that we do out of habit. It is a time of allowing His truth to filter into our gray matter and impact us so that our attitudes and our actions and our words change to fit His, to fit Him. You see him? You see Job? That's what he does in verse 6. Therefore, since your purpose is unfolding, since your plan is incredible, since your instruction is reliable, I retract. I pull back from a number of the things that I said, things I used to believe. I repent in dust and ashes. This is saying to us, God's way is best. I must not resist it. God's way is best. I must not resist it. That did it. When the Lord heard Job's heart, as these words reveal his heart, when the Lord saw the humility and the openness and the teachability of Job, mercy kicked in and grace flowed down. In fact, the Lord decides to use Job in the process of restoring these friends who have gotten so far off track. That's another point. You will be amazed at how the Lord will use you and others' lives when you adjust your ways to His ways. You will be for them a refuge, a point of hope, a reason to go on, a source of strength, a calming presence. You will be that and so much more to those who lack the things that you now possess by His grace. Now, the Lord hears His servant say that, and He then turns His attention to the three friends. Before we go to this section, He doesn't mention Elihu by name, probably because Elihu, the last of the friends, was more right than the others, probably was more on target, though his heart needed a little adjustment at times, and his pride needed to come down a few notches. He was not guilty as Eliphaz and Bildad and Zophar were, and that's why the Lord addresses them directly. Before I go there, let me give you a statement. Life is all about our God. Life is all about our God. Will you say that with me? Life is all about our God. If you, sounds simple, maybe sounds silly, but if you will repeat that every morning when you get up, it'll make a difference in your day. Because from the earliest years, we think life is about us. My comfort, my space, my rights, my will, my career, my salary, my plans, my health. Life is not about that. It is about our God. And as He works His way and will and purposes through us, it is amazing when we get on track how absolutely delightful more of life can be. Now, I'm not saying you will be free of any trials. I'm not saying difficulties will leave you by the tons and you'll never know what it is to be depressed or discouraged. That's not what I'm saying. You're only human. I'm just saying the way you've been living will not be the way you will live when you focus on the fact that life is all about your God. Job sees it. These other men don't. They're standing in the background, frowning with their arms folded, wondering why the lightning isn't striking Job, and the Lord isn't vindicating them for what they said. Boy, are they in for a surprise. It came about after the Lord had spoken these words to Job, verse 7, that the Lord said to Eliphaz the Temanite, "My wrath is kindled against you and against your two friends." Stop. I know you want to go on, but stop. I love that. I love it that the Lord says, "You made me angry. Your words were wrong words. Your actions were wrong actions. And I have a wrath that is kindled over what you have been doing." You know why I love it? Because I was reared in a world that taught Christians should never be angry. If you are angry, you are sinful, and you need to confess it, that you got mad. It's a little bit more complicated than that, honestly. I mean, if the Lord can show a wrath that is kindled, surely there's a place for anger. The Lord Jesus driving those people who were desecrating the temple out of the temple as he plaited together those leather thongs and made them into a whip and drove them out. You can't tell me, he said, "Now, gentlemen, I'm a little uneasy about what I'm seeing here. When you have time, would you clean up the mess and be on your way?" He drove them out of the temple. I would love to see a picture of that. Got his sleeves rolled up and he is swinging that whip. And I think that is fantastic. Those Pharisees saw him coming toward him. It was like, what is this? But he's never done a sin in his entire existence, so it couldn't have been sinful. It was a righteous indignation. Something's wrong if you don't get mad over that. The Lord God says, it's not a temper tantrum here. It's not a sudden overreaction as he pitches a fit. Hey, this has been a long time coming. He's been standing back, waiting and waiting, and finally he reaches the limit of his tether. I'm not talking about an out-of-control rage. I'm talking about a justifiable anger that comes from the heart of one who is holy in God's case.
1: Righteous anger from the heart of a holy God. It's a side of the Lord we don't often pause to consider. He's patient, slow to anger, waiting and waiting. But he's also just, and he won't let wrong stand forever. There's more to this story that Chuck Swindoll wants to show us, so keep listening to Insight for Living. Chuck titled this message, "Finally, Justice Rolls Down." The Old Testament book of Job provides a shocking picture of human suffering. Many of the images are pitiful and frankly seem so unfair. But that's the way life is, right? Sometimes it feels like nothing more than an endless sequence of unwanted surprises. And yet, even still, Job deliberately chose triumph over tragedy. We encourage you to get better acquainted with Job using the practical Bible study resources that Insight for Living offers. 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Chuck Swindoll recently sat down with actor and producer Kirk Cameron. During their conversation, Kirk talked about his transformation in Christ, which happened through Chuck's preaching. To hear and see the entire interview between Chuck and Kirk, stop by insight.org/conversation. Are you waiting on God to make things right? I'm Bill Meyer. Chuck Swindoll tells a redemptive story of divine justice tomorrow on Insight for Living.
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4: 31 after 9 o'clock, and this is your Network of Praise. Good morning. We're going to stop for just a moment and spend some time in prayer, as we do every Monday through Friday at this time. And if you'd like to join us, please do. Also, if you have a prayer request, you can pass that along by calling 800-442-9222. Or send us an email. That's prayer@ynop.org. 1 Thessalonians 5, verses 8 and 9 says, "But since we belong to the day, let us be sober, having put on the breastplate of faith and love, and for a helmet the hope of salvation. For God has not destined us for wrath, but to obtain salvation through our Lord Jesus Christ." Thank you, Lord, for your good will for us. Guide us as we seek to put on faith and love and the hope of salvation and to live for you in what is before us today. We do have requests to bring to you. Pray for a man who's dealing with probable blood clots, just the scariness of that. Lord, guide in the whole process of healing, that he would be encouraged and seeing you at work through that. For a listener who is going in for a checkup for pain management, we pray for answers there, insight into what's causing the pain, and we pray that that would be something that would be treatable. For a person who's dealing with lymphoma, and Lord, we pray for this person that you would guide in the treatments, that they'd be effective and they'd see good results from that. Also, for a couple getting ready to go on a trip to Hungary, thank you for that opportunity, Lord. Pray that this would be a time of blessing and seeing your hand at work. Also, for a sister and sister's daughter to come to saving faith in you, Lord. Pray that you would use this day to draw them close, to show them their need to bow to you. We also pray for a person who has received a new job, thankful for that, but on the other hand is still contemplating this old job and how much they enjoyed that. And we pray for direction, clear direction in moving forward and being able to follow as you lead. Thank you, Lord, for your love. Thank you for your walk with us. Thank you that we can put on the breastplate of faith and love and the helmet of salvation, knowing that you have not destined us for wrath as believers, but to obtain salvation through our Lord Jesus Christ. Thank you for sending your Son. We pray this in Jesus' name. Amen.
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9: All of the ministry that we have been involved in to this point, our kids were actively part of it. So if we were leading a retreat, they were the ones setting the tables, putting out the manuals. They were sometimes our worship team. They were the ones who were doing the cleanup. They shared all of the highlights afterwards with us, and we celebrated what God did. When we traveled and were speaking, our children came with us. They were always integral in everything that we did.
10: 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I'm Dave Wilson.
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12: Hey, we're still out. Dave's still recovering. Pray for me.
10: Yeah, pray for Ann. It's harder on her than it is on me. Actually, it's hard on me, too. These are not easy. These knees are recovering. But anyway, it's not about us. It's about Cheryl Shoemakes in there with today. She's got Trevor and Tanya Kravick back on talking about marriage on mission. And I'm telling you what, you're going to love this conversation.
13: I think it's important to understand that it can be very consuming to be missional, right? Almost that it takes up the biggest part of your life, especially if you're doing it together. Jonathan and I are co-laborers in that he supports me, but typically I'm the person out front. We will counsel couples together when we're doing premarital coaching or something like that. He will come along with me when I'm traveling or something like that. But we are not constantly in the same vein is what I'm saying. So I think it's easier for us to kind of make room for our marriage, right? But when you are constantly in missional mindset together, it might be a little bit difficult for that. So how do you balance marriage and mission?
14: It's a challenge.
9: We're still learning.
14: Yeah, we didn't always get it right.
9: We're still learning.
14: I think the best mindset to be in around balancing these things is my relationship with the Lord solid? Am I spending time with Him? Am I keeping my wife as my priority? We have four children at home, but those children aren't going to be in our home forever.
13: No.
14: And so am I still pursuing my spouse? And does she feel, or do I feel, like other things are coming into conflict in our marriage relationship that shouldn't be?
13: Or competition, even.
14: Competition, yeah. And so how do we, we're really high communicators, and like
9: both.
14: Not angry communicators, but mm-hmm. we communicate a lot of words, which you probably found out already. I think just keeping the communication very high and being approachable in those moments has really helped us to navigate, like, okay, I feel like you're neglecting me in this time, mm-hmm. and just keeping that open. And then we pursue our family relationships as well, because the very best investment we can make in the future is in our four walls.
13: Absolutely.
14: And so that comes first.
13: Yeah. I think we forget that the first mission field we are given is around our dining room table.
9: That's right.
13: Right?
9: That's
13: yeah.
9: right.
13: So we have to invest there first.
9: Yeah. We say if we're not being faithful in our own four walls first, right?
13: Right.
9: And part of our role now in our team, I'm sure we'll get to that, but we encourage that we want to learn how to live out the gospel in our four walls with transferable concepts to help those outside our four walls mm-hmm. to do the same.
13: I love it.
9: I was going to add to something that you said. You asked the question, how does that look in our marriage? And when we travel, which we travel fairly often for work, and so that's a time for us to connect on more of a heart level, mm-hmm. sometimes about work, sometimes about family, whatever. And so one day we were driving and I said to Trevor, so What do you think I bring to our marriage?
14: And I said, questions.
9: I was like, okay, so I bring questions. I said, well, what do you bring to our marriage?
14: Answers.
13: I'm sure she said answers, yes. Answers.
14: Yeah.
9: So I think those kinds of conversations are so healthy to dialogue through mm-hmm. with your spouse mm-hmm. regularly, asking those questions, posture of curiosity. Mm-hmm. Mm-hmm. I love that statement. Yes. I love having that posture. I'm still learning so much about my husband after 25 years, and I want to keep learning him, and we change.
13: We do. We are not the same people yes. 10 years from now that we are today.
9: Yes.
13: So you have to meet your spouse where they are
9: yeah.
13: in that moment.
9: And without asking, how do we know?
13: So how do we not, what are some practical things that we can do to not let our marriage get consumed in the importance of the mission?
14: Mm-hmm. Yeah, I don't want to set up the facts that we've been good at this our whole entire time serving
13: in
14: ministry.
13: None of us are.
9: Yeah, we're definitely learning.
13: We're all practicing, right?
14: Right. And so we've been learning as we go. And we need the reminders. Honestly, sometimes the best way to have to be responsible to teach something is to spend time, you know, involved in it. And mm-hmm. or to learn it yourself, you got to teach it.
13: We have this saying, this is something that the Lord impressed upon my heart when I first started speaking. You will never serve what you haven't eaten.
9: Yeah.
13: Yes. So we have to embody what we are talking about.
9: Yeah.
13: And that means that we have to walk down some very difficult roads and experience God's grace and mercy and wisdom in mm-hmm. those spaces so then we can then deliver it to someone else who needs it.
9: Mm-hmm. Yeah.
14: Yeah, but to focus on some of the highlights or successes we've seen practically in that space, you know, as we spend time in these groups, we're participating in the group mm-hmm. and a small group as
9: community
14: well.
9: So
14: the content that we're getting, but also just what we're witnessing in other couples, mm-hmm. and we're like, oh, that looked nice. Like, oh, I wish that was part of our situation. And I think one of the very practical things that we've done for years has been a care list. And
9: it was from the very first marriage study that we were ever participants in.
13: Okay. Mm-hmm.
14: And the challenge is, I personally write on a card five ways that things that Tanya could do practically every day that would show me that she cares for me.
9: Mm-hmm. And then the same thing, I would write five things practically that he could do that would show he cares for me. And so when we say practically, I'm not saying, would you please buy me a dozen lilies?
13: Mm-hmm. Mm-hmm.
9: I'm saying, would you be willing to do the dishes?
13: Right.
9: And one of Trevor's that he had, so he worked from home remotely for a long time, year after year, we would do this every year, year after year, he would have bring me a cup of coffee during the day.
13: Mm-hmm.
9: Well, it takes about 30 seconds to go fill up a cup of coffee and bring mm-hmm. it in his office. And so the goal with the care list was, I'm creating what I know will speak love to me.
13: Mm-hmm.
9: And so anything he chooses at any time is going to be a win.
13: Yes.
9: He doesn't have to guess or hope that maybe it will be. I've said these will be wins. Mm-hmm. And so it's always a win. And the goal after exchanging those is that you pick one every day.
13: Yeah.
9: And maybe it's 10 things, whatever's reasonable for each couple. But that has been key in our marriage for a really long time, to be able to look back at that and consider what is something really simple I could do that I know will be a win for our marriage, that's going to show honor to my spouse and really demonstrate love to him.
13: And what a gift you've given to each other. You take the guesswork out. You say, here it is. This is what I would like to see. And especially when you see me struggling or maybe I'm having a long day mm-hmm. and you come and you do this thing and I'm, mm-hmm. oh, you're thinking of me, you love me, you see me, you know me, and you're prioritizing me. And what a way to just invest in your marriage in the middle of all of this other big stuff that you're doing. Right? Because we really have a mandate from God to, in our home, be builders of our home, right? As women, to be lovers of our wives, as husbands. And that is a priority to God, as much a priority to God as Matthew 28:19 is.
10: 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We'll see you February 13th.
13: So talk to me about some of the challenges that you've had as a couple on mission. If Jonathan and I were saying, listen, we believe God is calling us to sell everything, go move into a gang infested area and be light and salt in this area, what might we expect?
14: Well, I think one of the challenges was we had talked a little story about provision and God's provision. And so Tanya mentioned that I worked from home. I was in the IT world, and I had grown up thinking that my job as a husband is to provide for the needs of our household. And I do that by doing my job and bringing in a source of income. And in 2015, we were at a time of transition, a season of not really restlessness, but just knowing God was doing something. We decided to put in our application for staff. And they called us to a ministry preview here at headquarters. Mm-hmm. Actually, headquarters at that time was in Little Rock, Arkansas.
13: And this is staff for Family Life, right?
14: Yeah, for those that might not.
13: Yes.
9: Okay. Yeah, yeah.
14: And we showed up, and it was a weekend event. We actually brought our kids in tow because we wanted our kids to learn that we serve together. This is a family thing that we're doing.
9: So we didn't really share that yet, but all of the ministry that we had been involved in to this point, our kids were actively part of it. So if we were leading a retreat, mm-hmm. they were the ones setting the tables, putting out the manuals. They were sometimes our worship team. They were the ones who were doing the cleanup. They shared all of the highlights afterwards with us, and we celebrated what God did. When we traveled and were speaking, our children came with us. Mm-hmm. They were always integral in everything that we did.
13: Let's put a pin in that, because I definitely want to come back to that after you share the challenges. I think it's so important for parents to hear that you don't have to do this isolated from your children.
9: No way.
13: This is not an either or. This can be a this
9: That's
13: and.
9: That's right.
13: Yeah.
14: And as you shared about Jonathan, like, you guys are different people, individuals. God has created you uniquely and has purpose for you that is different. And we found those differences to be true with us as well.
13: Yes.
14: And so as we took the journey to consider staff, we had no idea, first of all, that missional staff raised support to serve in the ministry of crew.
9: Okay. So we found that out the first night, and we were like, we're out.
14: Time for us to leave.
9: We're not called to that.
14: Yeah. I'm working the job. We're providing. We got this.
9: But Family Life said, would you just hear us out? Mm-hmm. Would you stay? And would you just participate in the weekend? We want you to experience it. You came all this way.
13: Okay. Mm-hmm.
9: So we did.
14: We did. And by like day 2.5, I was like, yeah, I think I could trust God with this.
9: This is our heart.
14: I can trust God.
9: We knew
14: with
9: we
14: this.
9: Aligned with the mission.
14: Right. Mm-hmm. That's what I was telling myself. I could say yes to this. And Tanya wasn't there yet. They're persistent, but they give you time to think. And so they gave us about 7 days time after they gave us a yes to go home and consider this.
9: Do you think this is what God might have for you? Was, you know, kind
13: What's
9: of the question. I had a moment out on the porch where I was like, Lord, you just moved us all the way across the state. We got these 4 kids. Now we're going to have to say yes to raising support, which I don't want to do. And then we're going to move all the way to Little Rock, Arkansas. I don't want to live in Little Rock, Arkansas. And was just really wrestling with the Lord. And he brought to mind the story of Abraham and how he laid down his son. Abraham didn't know what the end result was going to be.
13: Sure.
9: But he knew what I was asking him to do. I was asking him to lay down this very hard thing and trust me with the outcome. Mm-hmm. And so I felt like, oh, I could do that. That I could do. Mm-hmm. I don't know that I could raise support. I don't know that I want to move to Little Rock. I don't know all these other details, but would I trust you? Mm-hmm. Yeah, that I can do.
13: Yeah.
9: So we went back and we said yes to Family Life, and we thought, well, okay, God, we said yes. Here it comes. We're going to report to Family Life. This is going to be easy. No big deal. No, you know.
13: Oh, yeah.
9: Well, in 2018, we were still in the process of trying to raise our support. Now, for a little context, God had moved us from a large city to a town of 250 people.
13: Okay.
9: Before he invited us to join staff at Family Life.
13: Okay.
9: So that's a sense of humor.
13: Yes.
9: So in 2018, we were still continuing to trust him, continuing the process of trying to raise support.
14: And all of this was occurring while we were still doing ministry, working a full-time job, running
13: raising
14: a
13: four
14: house,
13: children,
14: homeschooling,
13: yes.
14: several of them. And we were learning about each other as we did ministry together. And so like leading retreats and doing public speaking, that was something in my career background that Tanya didn't necessarily have. And so we volunteered to do things, but she went about preparing for those things way differently than what I did. And so I'm more like, give me like 5 notes and put me in the environment, I'm good. Mm-hmm. And she's like, nope, we need it scripted. Every single word needs to be written out. And I'm like, I'm terrified of that because I think I'm going to fail and not say the right thing. But as I learned that about her, I could find ways to create space for her to be able to do that very thing that allowed her to be the best she could be for God in that particular environment. And she knew that she could make last minute changes and I would be okay with it usually.
13: Okay.
9: So it's 2018 and we were asked to come into a meeting with the then president of Family Life. And he sat across the table and said, tell me a little bit about what you've been doing in ministry. Tell me what that's looked like for you. Mm-hmm. And so we shared some creative ways that we'd been using resources, how we were involving our family, what it had looked like to travel, to create our own content, all these different things. And he said, well, this is why I called you in, because I'd like to ask if you would consider leaving your current assignment with Family Life, a volunteer role that we had, and helping to start a new department at Family Life.
13: Oh, really?
9: He said, we believe that if we're going to make every home a godly home, we need to have year-round ministry going on in communities across the nation, not just a weekend term member that flies in once a year and flies out.
13: Absolutely.
9: And he said, you know, I believe that that's what God already has you doing. He's already invited you into that. So would you be part of helping start a new department? So there were four couples that were asked. We cried a lot. We were overwhelmed that the Lord would see us and invite a couple from the middle of nowhere to do this. But we said yes. And so in 2018, we transitioned to a part-time role with Family Life with permission to continue raising our support.
13: Okay.
9: We just watched God do amazing things across the state of Wisconsin. He already was, but it kind of just really kicked into high gear. Mm-hmm. And if we fast forward in 2021, we're still raising support, not fully funded yet.
14: Yeah, and the Lord's allowing us to develop a team of individuals who are like-minded that want to bring the gospel to their communities, to families around them in various different ways. And we had developed relationships with many missionary staff at this point in time in different organizations. One of them served with the Ministry of Lifelines, which is an outdoor ministry arm of CREW.
13: Okay.
14: And they happened to be coming through our area and wanted to spend some time with us. And so we said, absolutely. And so they brought their camper and they stayed in an area. And through the conversation, they had asked us a series of different questions. And one particular question that Mark had asked was, what would it take for you guys to be full-time? And I didn't have to think about it for a second. I said, the Lord would have to eliminate my position at work. He continued other questions. The day went on. The next week, I got a call from the president of my company.
13: I'm sure you did.
14: In no short term, said, Trevor, we've met. It's not a business or it's not a personal decision. It's a business decision. The executives have decided to eliminate your position.
13: Use the exact
14: at work.
13: Phrase.
9: Exact
13: yeah.
9: phrase.
14: And I'm a little bit like Gideon, right? You know, Gideon's the wool's got to be wet.
13: Yeah, the ground has to be dry. Yeah. Now make the ground wet and the wool dry. Yes.
14: So my next call after almost swallowing a lump in my throat was after telling my wife was to Mark. And I said, Mark, did I really say that God would have to eliminate my job? And he said, yeah, Trevor, that's what I remember. And I said, well, he just did.
9: So Trevor had this phone call with his boss that his job would be eliminated.
14: Yeah, and I had a follow-up appointment from a medical difficulty that I had earlier in the year tied to the pandemic. And I walked in the room after having had some tests done. I thought, you know, you're fine. I'll just run in and do this real quick. And the doctor said, you know, you need open heart surgery.
13: Really?
14: Like soon.
13: Oh.
14: The results of the test had shown that my heart had doubled in size on one side, that I had a broken valve. And I had no idea. And I had just lost my job, which they gave a severance package. But that severance package didn't include insurance. But I, through a series of different events, God provided once again. And I had open heart surgery on September 30th, 2021, which was the very last day that my company was able to cover our insurance need as well. And so what I learned in that moment, we were talking a lot about provision, I learned that I was holding out my ability to provide for my family from the Lord. I wasn't giving it over to him yet, even still. And so with the job transition, he took that from me and taught me a great lesson. But there was another area in my life I was holding out from him, and that was my health, like my ability to be strong for my family, to be a protector. And he's like, you know what, Trevor, I think you need to learn more. I was reading a book on suffering. It taught me a lot of lessons about how to journey through that moment of grief, of knowing that things are going to be taken away from me, things are going to be harder. Family members I had cared for my whole life were going to be my care providers and going into open heart surgery. And so the amazing thing that the Lord did ultimately with that is, even though we were in a time where we couldn't go have meetings with people and invite them to join our team and to report to our missional assignment, he provided all of our need within that period of time of my recovery. And so we reported to full-time in our missional roles with Family Life, doing this very job of field director for expansion ministry.
13: Wow. How kind of God to usher you through that and to show you. We often want to know God as healer, but we don't want to be sick.
9: Right.
13: We want to know God as provider, but we don't want to have a financial need.
9: Yes.
13: We have to have these experiences in order to learn him in this new way, right? And I'm very grateful that you are sitting across the table from me now as a brother in Christ who now knows his father as just an amazing provider and as healer as well. Yeah.
9: Well, and there's something really sweet that we were able to look back and see. Because in your flesh, there's a part of you that feels like, Lord, you're tarrying. Like we said yes way back in 2015.
13: Sure.
9: It's 2021. What's going on? And what we see now, looking back, is that if the Lord had provided all of the funding we needed to report in the 18 months that would have been most desirable, we would have moved our family up to the Northwoods where we live now. We would have moved our family to Little Rock. We would have moved our family to Orlando. And then we would have moved our family back into the field when we became a field-based ministry. So not only did the Lord protect us from all those moves as a family, but also what he was doing in the unseen was allowing us to be part of what he was doing in establishing this team, where we now lend leadership to 83 individuals across the state of Wisconsin who are bringing the gospel to their local communities.
13: Look at that, such wisdom.
9: And that's what he was doing.
13: Yes.
9: That we couldn't see when we felt like, how long, oh Lord?
13: Yes.
9: Right?
13: Yes.
9: That is what he was establishing his very good work that he was inviting us to be part of. And in those years, there were so many times that we were like, Lord, this is hard. Is this really still our assignment? And just sensing, yes, keep going, keep going. And so here today, now we see what the purpose was in all of that and longing for the day when there are more teams like this across the state connected to Family Life that are bringing the gospel to every community, that every corner would truly be reached with the gospel.
14: Yeah, not just our state, but all the states across the world.
13: Yeah, like absolutely.
14: Family Life is in 103 different countries and has a presence there. And these teams can make a huge impact.
13: Absolutely.
12: I think this is just a great reminder for every marriage, because we just can get stuck into the daily grind of things. And so remembering that we're on a mission, that God has a plan for our marriage, I think this is just a good reminder and a good conversation.
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20: With SRN News, I'm Bob Agnew in Washington. President Trump rolled out the diplomatic red carpet this past hour for the world leaders and dignitaries gathered at the United Nations in New York.
21: Thank you very much. Mr. President, Mr. Secretary General, First Lady of the United States, distinguished delegates, ambassadors, and fellow leaders, it's my great honor to welcome the world to America as we celebrate 250 years of glorious freedom and independence.
20: And the President said the U.S. is leading in virtually everything, and the future is bright. Before turning to make his case for the war in Iran, he said what he called the bully of the Middle East is a bully no longer. And with all the world leaders in New York awaiting his remarks, President Trump first made a stop to see the city's controversial mayor.
22: After an hour-long chat with President Trump, Mayor Zoran Mamdani acknowledged their political and policy differences, but said,
23: "At a time where hundreds of thousands of New Yorkers are asking the questions of how they can afford this city, I appreciate the conversation the President and I have had on the subject of how we can make it easier to afford life in this great city that we call our home."
22: And off the Democratic Socialist mayor, President Trump offered these comments.
24: "You have to understand, I want what's good for New York. I want what's good for the country. So if I had a choice of having him be a bad mayor or horrible mayor, I don't want that. I want him to be a great mayor, and he certainly got potential."
22: I'm Ben Thomas.
20: Two helicopter pilots were killed when their aircraft crashed on Sunday afternoon while conducting water drops to help battle a wildfire at Yosemite National Park. The pilots were the only people on board. They were employed by a contract aircraft company helping to battle the flames. After a winning session yesterday, it's a mixed bag right now on Wall Street. Doing well is the high-tech NASDAQ. It's up by 138 points at this hour. The Dow is struggling a bit. It's up by 301 points. This is SRN News.
16: Today's good news verse from Your Network of Praise is 1 Thessalonians 5, 8 and 9. "But since we belong to the day, let us be sober, having put on the breastplate of faith and love, and for a helmet, the hope of salvation. For God has not destined us for wrath, but to obtain salvation through our Lord Jesus Christ."
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4: 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Today is Ross and Joanne's 65th wedding anniversary. Joanne has gone home to be with the Lord. Ross will celebrate his birthday on the 24th.
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26: God will use any means to bring us into alignment with His will. In Jonah, He used a fish. and later used something even more surprising, a worm. Today on Turning Point, Dr. David Jeremiah wraps up his series, Jonah the Runaway Prophet, with a look at how God used that tiny worm to make a big change in Jonah's heart. To introduce today's eye-opening message, Worm Theology, here's David.
0: Well, this is a surprising discovery when you read the book of Jonah. You aren't quite prepared for this part of the story. It sort of slips on your blind side, and there it is. God using a little worm to teach Jonah a lesson. We'll get to it in just a moment. You don't want to miss today's program.

0: This week on Discover the Word, we are in a sense celebrating Easter in September, which may seem a little odd, but as Bill Crowder said yesterday,
1: I want us to think about the Easter story and the message of it that crops up in the early chapters of the book of Acts. Obviously, this is a story that's good for any month of the year. That's good for all time zones and everyone everywhere. And it is the core of the message of good news.
0: Yeah, actually, it's not strange at all that the resurrection and the message of good news is our topic this week here on a Bible study program like Discover the Word. And so pull your chair up to the table with Bill and Lisa Morgan and Daniel Ryan Day and Rasul Berry as we continue to trace the impact of the good news, the gospel message, from the resurrection through the birth of and the early days of the church in those beginning chapters of the book of Acts. Discover the Word with us next. And thanks for being part of this Bible Engagement for Life from Our Daily Bread Ministries on Discover the Word and the study the group is doing this week called The Message of Good News. Now, yesterday we began the study by going over the event of the resurrection as recorded in Luke chapter 24. Jesus dying on a cross and then coming back to life is really the hinge on which all of history turns. And so we looked at that yesterday. Now we move to the first chapters of the book of Acts to see the impact that event began to have. It changed everything for those early followers of Jesus and for all of us ever since. And so let's continue walking through the story of how the resurrection and the message of good news began to influence the world.
1: All of us have lived long enough to know that there are plenty of difficult seasons in life, but just at least from my perspective, some of the more challenging seasons of life fall into two categories, times of preparation and times of transition. What are some times of preparation or transition that are difficult that you've experienced?
2: Having teenagers or adult children even. Yeah. It's really challenging to shift our roles as parents. And you think you're prepared until you're in the middle of it and realize, ooh, I have some work to do here. So, yeah.
3: Yeah, they don't tell you that the phase of parenting of adult children is actually, I think, more complicated and challenging than any of the previous stages because of the transition that they experience to adulthood. And so it's not as simple as giving instruction as much as it is like coming alongside of. A season I think about is moving, like moving from one place to another, because there's the preparation part of the packing and the logistics involved, and then the actual transition of being in a new space, sometimes a new city, a new state, country, and those are some challenging times in some ways.
4: Mm-hmm. Yeah, I think I'm thinking about in relationships, there's lots of moments of both transition or preparation. So, you know, as you start dating and are starting to think about marriage, there's a lot of planning and preparation that goes into that time. Or when you're getting ready to have your first kid, you know, 8 or so months to preparing, and it's a season of preparation and definitely a season of transition once the baby comes. And then there are seasons of divorce that people go through, and that usually doesn't happen overnight either.
2: Sure.
4: And then preparing for death.
2: Yeah, the other end of life.
4: If you have that opportunity to actually think through, if it's not just a surprise, losing your significant person or your parent or grandparent or something like that. So in relationships, there's a lot of preparation and transition.
1: In our first conversation, we talked about the events leading up to and including that first Easter Sunday when Jesus rose from the grave. Now we're going to move from Luke to Acts chapter 1. And I'd like one of you to read verses 1 through 3, if you would.
3: The first account I composed, Theophilus, about all that Jesus began to do and teach

0: days he spent with them or how many times he appeared to them and spent time with them. But it appears that there was some concentrated investment that Jesus continued making in his followers following the resurrection and before his ascension into heaven. So if this could be viewed as a time of preparation, what specifically would you say he's preparing them for?
1: To start the church and to be his presence on the planet when he's no longer here.
0: Yeah, he's stepping aside and they're stepping into the role, and that's a lot to get ready for. I mean, remember who these disciples are and what their background is. I mean, these are maybe the least likely guys that you would ever pick to start a global movement.
2: Yeah, for sure.
1: But we need to remember that he's been actually preparing them for 3 years. It's just the resurrection perhaps gives a completely different context or fulfillment of all the things that he had been teaching them.
2: Yeah, I was thinking that too, because it says that over a period of 40 days and speaking of the things concerning the kingdom of God, well, he's been doing that the whole time.
0: Yeah.
2: The Sermon on the Mount is all about this new reality, or maybe the most real reality, which is the kingdom of God and what it looks like that Christ is on the throne, the rule and reign of God in the world, of beginning to make all things right, something that feels pretty upside down to us at times, which maybe it's right side up and we're upside down, as Bill would say, because it talks about loving our enemies. The people that are most honored are the poor, the powerless, the vulnerable. It's a kingdom where power and pleasure and money are not what define truth or what's most important, but where God's presence defines what's most important. So he taught them all that.
0: Yeah.
2: And then it's like, okay, now that you saw me die and rise again, let's revisit those things so you can see what I meant by them. When I said love your enemies, I actually really meant it, which is why when I was on the cross, I said, Father, forgive them, for they know not what they do. Right? I've embodied that in a new way now. So it's almost like all the kingdom teaching he did before, now he's revisiting all of that with them on the other side of his death and resurrection to say, this is what it looks like for you to represent and live into the world this new kingdom of God.
0: So we could say, in the very least, that this is a time of final preparation for those followers who are going to be taking up the mantle that he's leaving behind. Elisa, would you read verses 9 through 11 for us? This is going to actually be the trigger for the beginning of the transition.
1: After he said this, he was taken up before their very eyes, and a cloud hid him from their sight. They were looking intently up into the sky as he was going, when suddenly two men dressed in white stood beside them. Men of Galilee, they said, why do you stand here looking into the sky? This same Jesus, who's been taken from you into heaven, will come back in the same way you have seen him go to heaven.
0: The rest of Acts chapter 1 carries with it the events that take place over about a 10-day period, because that takes us to Pentecost, which is where we'll be in our next conversation in Acts chapter 2. But during that time, they do a few things, but mostly they're just waiting, because Jesus had told them to wait in Jerusalem for the promise, which would be the promise of the Holy Spirit that Jesus had given them in the upper room the night before he was crucified. And so here you have these disciples gazing up, and then being told to wait. And one of the things we know at least about one of Jesus' disciples, Simon Peter, is that waiting was not really a strength for him. He was the definition of impetuous and getting into the middle of it, even to his own harm, oftentimes.
2: Yeah. Bill, one of the things that jumps out to me too in this is we've talked about how the gospel, the good news, is the story of Jesus' death and resurrection. And that's totally true. At the same time, though, I feel like this conversation is really helpful for us realizing that that's not all that the good news is, because there's also this part of the kingdom of God. And if it was only Jesus's death and resurrection, then afterwards he would have said, he wouldn't have needed 40 days to talk about the kingdom, because he could have just been like, I died and rose again. That's the gospel. But there is this sense of inviting into a new way of living in the world this kingdom of God where we see things differently because of the death

0: and resurrection of Jesus. And so I wonder if in this season of waiting for them, as they're waiting for the Holy Spirit, which obviously when the Holy Spirit comes, as we'll see in our next conversation, I'm sure so much more makes sense.
1: Yeah.
0: But as they begin to sit there and think about those events of the death and resurrection of Jesus, and then the 40 days of him teaching them about the kingdom, if there was just this reframing that began to build in their minds of what the good news that Jesus brought really was.
1: Yeah. I think it's a fascinating thing to think about those 40 days, because if you think about just the two disciples on the road to Emmaus in Luke chapter 24, when Jesus met with them and they didn't know yet that it was Jesus, unpacking for them everything from the law and the prophets, everything in the Old Testament pointing to him. And we know that everything in the Old Testament in one way or another points to him. And so that must have been some kind of a Bible study with Jesus there. And it's in my mind, at least, that there was some of that for those disciples during that 40 days, so that they understood all of the things that had prepared for his death, burial, and resurrection. And I think that may even come into play as we start looking at Peter's Pentecost sermon that comes up in Acts chapter 2. We will look at that next.
2: Yeah, because after those kind of extra 40 bonus days of preparation with Jesus after the resurrection, Jesus left. He ascended to heaven, and the transition got even more intense. But as we're going to see, they were now more prepared. And when the Holy Spirit comes, we're going to see how the message of good news took off. Bill Crowder, Elisa Morgan, Daniel Ryan Day, and Rasul Berry around the table with you for this week's Bible Engagement for Life. Now, because of the Easter, Easter in September theme that this week has, I would encourage you to check out the show notes for this Message of Good News study, because we're including links to a number of our other Easter resources from Our Daily Bread Ministries, like an Easter episode of the God Hears Her podcast that Elisa is one of the hosts for. Now, God Hears Her is a podcast that explores the stunning truth that God sees you, He hears you, and He loves you because you are His. 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Look in the show notes. All right, so Bill mentioned that Peter's sermon on the day of Pentecost is going to be the focus, actually, of our next couple of conversations. Now, can you think of any sermons that you've heard that were super memorable? Who preached it? What was the occasion? Where were you? Well, think about that, and then make sure you're back here with us to explore the amazing, possibly first, sermon in the history of the church. 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
8: 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It is Tuesday, September 22nd. Marcy here with you. There's some great guys lined up here to sing for us. We've got Brandon Heath coming up soon, Bay Turner, Jeremy Camp, all great guys. And of course, we're starting off with another one. This is Micah Tyler right now with God Did It on your network of praise.
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Brandon Heath and Whole Heart on your network of praise. Good morning, Marcy here right now. Some great music ahead here. I don't know if you know what the theme is for See You at the Pole 2026, but I do. I know what the theme is. I'm going to tell you what it is next, so stay tuned because See You at the Pole is coming up tomorrow. Here's Bay Turner and Somebody's Praying. Should've been.

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6: 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It was called the Bug Truck. 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We used to run through it barefoot, y'all. And you think my mom would warn us? 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You're gonna miss the bug truck!
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8: Thank you for tuning in to your network of praise. Marcy here with you. Students are going to be gathering together before school tomorrow for See You at the Poll. Looking forward to hearing stories about this event. As somebody who works with teens, I really love this event. I'm a huge fan of it. And tomorrow, the theme is Come to Me, based on Matthew 11:28. Come to me, all you who are weary and burdened, and I will give you rest. Now, I hang out with teenagers every week, and not only have my own, but hang out with other teenagers as well. And I can tell you, anxiety is high between what they're hearing in the news, what they're seeing at home with the adults in their lives, just school in general. It can be a little overwhelming for some. And so I really like this theme. I think it's good for all of us, a good reminder for all of us that Jesus is with us. And when we are weary and burdened, we can come to him because he will give us rest. Here is Stephen Stanley on your network of praise with Rest in the Father.

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Jeremy Camp and No Survivors on your network of praise. It is Tuesday. Chandler Moore is coming up really soon here, but right now you need to turn your radio up and sing along with CeCe Winans and Believe For It.

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2: Are we as good as it gets? Learn what evolutionists think on today's Creation Moment. And now, here's our Creation Moments host, Ian Taylor.
3: Are we, as human beings, as good as it gets? According to several influential evolutionary scientists, human beings are as good as it gets, and evolution has stopped for us. Some dispute this, saying that human evolution is still happening, but it's invisible. Although none of this sounds very much like science, such claims have fueled new debate among evolutionists. These debates are puzzling, considering man's supposed evolutionary history. According to evolution, modern man evolved in a blink of evolutionary history from some ape-like creature. As we have pointed out many times on Creation Moments, if evolution and its timescales were true, virtually every generation of our ancestors would have had some evolved improvements over the last generation. Why would evolution have stopped so suddenly? Has modern medicine, which saves even the weak, stopped evolution? Mutations are also decreasing among us, they point out. In the primitive past, women had children throughout their reproductive life. Older women gave birth to children with more mutations. But today, women have their children when young and stop. The claim that we are all as good as we get reveals the pride of earthly thinking inherent in evolution. In truth, we can only be as good as we can get through the forgiveness of sins that comes by grace through faith in Jesus Christ.
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5: 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I love this so much. This Lighthouse Christian Home is actually hosting it, and it's adults with disabilities who call it home who are going to be hosting this event. 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

0: Praise. That's Elevation Worship on your network of praise. Marcy here with you right now. We're going to take a break for news at the top of the hour. Right now, for King and Country singing for us, this is Relate.
1: Is life that you

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1: In the newsroom, I'm Jim Miller. Whitehead County health officials warning residents about several potential measles exposures. Health department says Sunday an infected person visited the county while contagious from September 8th through the 11th, including stops in West Glacier and Columbia Falls. They're asking anyone who may have been exposed to check their vaccination status. Watch for symptoms. Measles can remain in the air for up to 2 hours after an infected person leaves the area. Buildings drying out after nearly 3 inches of rain caused flooding problems Saturday. The storm flooded some basements and left standing water on city streets for several high school soccer games and a man park to be canceled. 2 to 3 inches of water covered portions of turf there. Despite the heavy rainfall, they not reported widespread major property damage by Saturday night. Rock slide completely blocked part of Montana Highway 1 in Granite County Saturday. Sheriff's office there said the slide covered the highway at mile marker 28 on Flint Creek Pass near Georgetown. Department of Transportation began working to clear the debris while traffic was diverted towards Echo Lake. A Billings Elementary School taking new safety precautions after a man carrying a rifle was again seen across the street from campus Friday. Broadwater school officials told parents they're moving recess into the gym and limiting use of outdoor areas visible from the man's property. Gabriel Metcalf has repeatedly stood outside his home with a rifle within sight of the school during the past 3 years. Federal appeals court previously dismissed a gun charge against him after finding prosecutors had not proven he knowingly violated federal law. Fire crews in Albany and Platte counties report progress of the Moonshine Fire. It's now burned over 7,320 acres, reaching 61% containment. The fire began September 7 after a lightning strike and continues to smolder inside control lines. They say 162 personnel remain assigned, with aircraft still operating under temporary flight conditions. And that's your news headlines on your network of praise. I'm Jim Miller.
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7: With SRN News, I'm Bob Agnew in Washington. President Trump is addressing the United Nations General Assembly in New York, telling world leaders and dignitaries that the U.S. is doing quite well.
8: 2.5 centuries after the cause of liberty found its home on this continent, I can report to you with pride that America is back and our country is stronger today than ever before.
7: The president spoke about his Board of Peace ending the war in Gaza. He also talked about U.S. employment rates and the poverty rate, cutting regulations and taxes, the stock market, and border security as well. Some hospitals have ended gender-affirming care for transgender children under the age of 19 in a settlement with the Justice Department.
9: At least 6 top hospitals have reached settlements with the Justice Department to stop offering gender-affirming treatment for transgender minors and make payments to the government. The issue has been a priority for President Trump, who says Democrats will upend his platform if they win in the midterm elections.
10: They voted in favor of men playing in women's sports. They voted in favor of the transgender mutilization of your children.
9: The health systems agreed not to provide puberty blockers, hormones, or gender-affirming surgery for patients under 19. Last week, the list grew to include the University of Pittsburgh Medical Center and NYU Langone. I'm Jennifer King.
7: China and the U.S. are divided on many issues, but one thing they seem to have in common.
11: And that is fast food. As their leaders prepare to meet in Washington, American restaurant and beverage chains are expanding rapidly in China, and major Chinese chains are increasingly trying their luck in the U.S. Both see opportunities to trade more burgers and bubble tea across the Pacific. KFC already has 3.5 times the number of China locations than it does at home. The giant chain Mixiu opened 3 U.S. stores in December and plans 24 more. John Scott reporting.
7: And this is SRN News.
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14: 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Today is Ross and Joanne's 65th wedding anniversary. Joanne has gone home to be with the Lord. Ross will celebrate his birthday on the 24th.
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Zach Williams on your network of praise. Stay tuned. Andrew Rips coming up really soon here. Matt Maher. And of course, at about half past the hour, we're going to have Focus on the Family. That's coming up really soon. But some more music to play for you first. Here is Kane with I Made It on your network.

Because a happy family is better than an unhappy one. That's why. Everything's gonna be all right. Your network of praise.

0: Andrew Rip and Jericho on your network of praise. Marcy here. I have some more music to play for you, and then Focus on the Family is going to take over. It sounds like a very encouraging message today, so I would encourage you to stay tuned. They're talking about adoption, and you're going to hear about God's redemptive work through adoption, and that's always an encouraging message no matter what. So stay tuned. I have Matt Maher coming up really soon.
1: 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Hi, I'm Chuck Bentley with My Money Life from Crown. An employer requested that a new employee take Crown's Career Direct assessment before starting work. Here's what that employee learned. It was a season of career transition for me. I wanted to gain clarity on how I work best, what motivates me, and the type of environment where I could flourish. After many years in finance, accounting, and auditing, I know that technical ability is important. I also realize that personality fit, communication style, and the right work environment contribute to long-term success and job satisfaction. The aha moment was seeing how accurately the feedback reflected parts of my personality and working style. It helped me understand why I value structure, responsibility, accuracy, and meaningful contribution in my work. It made me aware of how to use my strengths in this new position, as well as areas where I need to grow or manage myself better. I'm very grateful for the time, coaching, and insight provided during the feedback session. Since my discussion with the consultant, I've been reading the printed file that was given to me. I believe the information will help me enter my new role with better self-awareness and a clearer understanding of how I can contribute to the team. I encourage everyone considering Career Direct to approach it with an open mind. It's not only about choosing a career, but also about understanding yourself better, your strengths, motivations, personality, and the type of environment where you're most likely to thrive. And if you're looking for a job that fits your calling, the Career Direct assessment has helped thousands of professionals and recent graduates discover work that they love. 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That's crown.org/career.
0: 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We are going to be doing Share-a-thon very soon. October 5th is the day of hope. So mark your calendar. Get ready to tune in and hear all of the things that God is doing through your network of praise. We're excited to share those things with you. Hey, Marcy here. I was talking about Fat Bear Week on the morning show. I know you're all so excited about this. It is officially Fat Bear Week, and you're right now you are able to vote on who you think is the fattest bear at Katmai National Park in Alaska. So in case you needed to kill some time today, you might want to go check that out. Voting started today. Can't wait to update you on the morning show. Make sure you tune in tomorrow. Dave and I always have a ton of fun. It is time for Marcy Might Know on the Wednesday morning show, so make sure you're tuned in. It starts at 6 a.m. Mountain Time. It goes until 9. Here's Matt Maher with Gonna Be All

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Music that loves you back? 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
5: With SRN News, I'm Bob Agnew in Washington. In New York today, President Trump addressed world leaders and talked about the greatness of America, especially some of its improvements since he's back in office.
6: President Trump addressed the UN General Assembly in New York.
7: We are solving decades of intractable challenges, and we are settling years of unfinished business, and we're doing it well. There is no better example of a danger that was allowed to gather strength at the world's peril than the number one sponsor of terror, the Islamic Republic of Iran.
6: The remarks came as the administration ramps up economic pressure on Tehran, including a plan to cut off Iranian airlines worldwide. Willie Nelson, the White House.
5: One Republican senator now among those asking for a probe of President Trump's son amid questions over who paid for his wedding party.
8: Republican Senator John Curtis of Utah is calling on the Senate Judiciary Committee to investigate whether Donald Trump Jr. used his proximity to the presidency for financial benefit after his recent wedding party was partially bankrolled by a Russian oligarch. Curtis asked the committee to subpoena Trump Jr. over his business dealings, his relationship with foreign individuals, gifts or other benefits he has received, and any instances in which his relationship to President Donald Trump was invoked or understood to provide value. Curtis.
5: And that is Lisa Dwyer reporting. Two pilots killed in a helicopter crash fighting a wildfire.
9: Officials say two pilots aboard a helicopter doing water drops were killed when their aircraft went down near a lake 9 miles south of El Capitan. One of the pilots was identified as Greg King. He's a former employee of the Alaska Division of Forestry and Fire Protection, who said King was a dedicated aviator and a dear friend to many. At least 14 people have died while helping with wildfires in the U.S. this year. Some 580 people are battling the Dome Fire burning north of Wawona in the western part of Yosemite. The fire started September 15th and is about 15% contained.
10: 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But since we belong to the day, let us be sober, having put on the breastplate of faith and love, and for a helmet, the hope of salvation. 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
12: 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Today is Ross and Joanne's 65th wedding anniversary. Joanne has gone home to be with the Lord. Ross will celebrate his birthday

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2: Welcome to Seculo, another packed show. Will Haynes joining me in studio. Christy Compagnone, ACLJ attorney, going to be joining us in the third segment. And of course, we're going to hear from you later on, and Rick Grinnell. So you know what? Jam-packed. If you do want to be on the air, it's a good time to call in right now at 1-800-684-3110. This poll came out. Look, it's from a Democrat polling, you know, facility, whatever you want to call it, organization. So of course, it is one poll, so you got to take it for what it is. But the results of this poll,

0: commissioned by Liberal Currents, which is a liberal magazine, online magazine. But they commissioned it through the Center for Strategic Politics, which is a polling firm. And one of the questions, and there's a lot to dig into here. This is basically them asking the base what they think about many things, whether 2028 leader, et cetera. But here is one of the main things here. It's about President Trump leaving office. And in the poll, there was a range of things, whether it be very supportive all the way down to very negative feelings. And it was about whether there's various ways that if you woke up tomorrow morning and saw the following news headlines, how would you feel?
1: That, to clarify, and that here was are the scenarios. That was the polling question. The question was, if you woke up tomorrow morning and saw the following news headlines, how would you feel? So I just want to clarify that that's what they were asking people. And we can go through it, because all of them are pretty disturbing.
0: Well, right here. So we talk about if you, the main one that we were talking about, to safeguard the Constitution, a group of U.S. military leaders have removed President Donald Trump from power and assumed control of the United States. So if they woke up tomorrow, these Democrat voters that were polled, and they saw that headline that there was a military coup, there is no longer an elected government, it is an undemocratic military coup, as you see in third world countries, 59% total between very positive and somewhat positive. So 59% had a positive feeling about that potential headline.
1: And 43% of that was very positive.
0: You go down, there's the 25th Amendment question. 84% have a positive feeling about that. Whether he's impeached and convicted, 86% have a positive feeling about that. If the president died in his sleep overnight, 56% of these voters in this poll said they would feel positive about that headline. And then finally, the only one that didn't have a majority of the individuals feeling positive was if Donald Trump were assassinated while speaking at a rally, if they woke up to that headline. 31%, almost a third of Democrat voters in this poll would feel positive about that headline.
1: And neutral was another 25%. So just didn't really have a feeling one way or the other. Look, okay, you have to take this for what it is, but remember that this does reflect a certain group of voters that would feel fine, like you said, with a military revolution happening in the streets. Would feel fine. And I'm fine, positively, if this was to all happen. We're going to break it all down and more coming up at 1-800-684-3110. What do you think about this? What are they thinking? Of course, even the fact that they were willing to answer these questions to a poll, I mean, I would just be hanging up very quickly if this became the questions being asked. Again, phone lines are open for you at 1-800-684-3110. Again, 1-800-684-3110. 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Again, you can do that at ACLJ.org.
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1: Everybody, we are balancing a lot of topics right now. It's look, also right now happening, President Trump just spoke at the UN General Assembly.
0: Right.
1: That's all happening. Yesterday, he was meeting with Mayor Mamdani. We saw that. Very seemed like a very positive meeting with the mayor. I think President Trump, it's always interesting when

0: you see him meet with people like that because you think it's going to be this antagonistic thing. And they always, especially with New Yorkers, he always seems to find some common ground. And it becomes almost overly cordial and overly friendly to the point where I think a lot of people get thrown off.
1: That's right. And once again, even him praising Gracie Mansion and, yeah, and the condition like, it was in. It's
0: looking it beautiful also, inside.
1: It is those moments where it's like, yeah, politicians are sometimes people.
0: Sometimes.
1: Not always.
0: Not always.
1: Well, and then you start to read this. And this is what the problem is. This poll that was commissioned by Liberal Currents by the Center for Strategic Politics. We talked about that shocking number that there was 59% total would feel okay with a military coup. They would have a either very positive or somewhat positive feeling about waking up to a headline that military had taken over the country.
0: Let's just say even the majority, or just any way that you'd say the president has been removed from office, whether that is by natural causes, whether that is all the way from, I mean, there's assassination attempts on here where you had still a pretty strong argument to be said. 25% said they'd feel neither positive nor negative, and 23% said they would feel positive. So you have half would either feel positive or nothing. And then you have it all the way up to, again, what if there's a military coup? What if he was impeached and removed from office? Of course, you're going to have some people. That one's not as shocking, the impeachment one, because you're like, okay, you've gone through the whole process. You've tried him, and this is what happens. That's sort of the system we've built here in the United States of America. And if you are a Democrat voter, yeah, you're going to feel more likely. Now, good luck with President Vance. I'm sure you're going to love that. I mean, that's always, to me, what I look at and go, man, I think if you've got President Trump on one hand, you have the guy who will at least go, you know, meet with the mayor of New York City. I don't know what President Vance looks like.
1: Now, what I think we also need to take from this is not just the shocking top line that we led with, that this is, that's one specific angle of a very lengthy poll that was commissioned. It was really to get a pulse on the base of the party. So these were Democrat voters that were polled. And when you start to dig through it, when we talk about where the base is at, it seems that the base of the party is more aligned with the DSA candidate agenda than with the historic mainstream Democrat Party. And a lot of these things are antithetical to our constitutional framework, namely a military coup. I mean, this was the party that has talked endlessly about insurrections, and yet the base wants to say, but we would wake up and feel very good about the military taking over the United States of America.
0: I think some of these, though, we got to look to like the 2028 one, I think is pretty fascinating as well, even just like the baseline, who you would think is the front runner for the 2028 presidential primary. Kamala Harris leads right now with 25% as their first choice support. 33% have her as either first or second choice, and 70% of Democrats view her favorably. So again, you're talking about a number that maybe we're not talking enough about Kamala Harris heading into the next election, because that is a shocking number for me, for someone that won so clearly lost or lost so clearly to President Trump, and also did not seem to have it in her in terms of getting that buzz building. But the numbers here really show that. And they didn't really show any other candidate that has enough support to really take that on. And you had Gavin Newsom last week saying, well, she runs, I'm not going to run.
1: Right.
0: Maybe he's seen these numbers, and maybe those numbers don't lie.
1: Well, and Gavin Newsom is the one in the poll that's behind her with the first choice is almost half. It's 10 points behind her for first choice at 15%. So Kamala Harris, based off this polling, once again, this is a single poll.
0: Very early.
1: But it is of the base. That is what they targeted with this.
0: This one because it's just saying Democrats.
1: Right. Yeah. It's not being skewed by potentially even just being like affiliated or likely. These are Democrat voters. But so you take that. You take Kamala Harris. I think this should be a wake-up call for someone like Kamala Harris.
0: 100%.
1: As well as any other person in leadership in the Democrat Party. So any person in leadership that believes in the constitutional framework of the United States. Because what else did they find? The majority support ending the filibuster. 69% support the next Democrat president of expanding the Supreme Court. They support nationalization and public ownership of artificial intelligence, the electric grid, the pharmaceutical and healthcare industries. They believe it, 34% net approval of Senate abolition. They have all of these things, the prosecution of people in the Trump administration, including Secretary of War Pete Hegseth, it goes on, and it reads like something that you'd read on Blue Sky or some social media outlet that is an echo chamber. But in reality, this seems to be where the base is at. And I think it's going to take strong leaders to course correct in that party to say, no, this is not what America's about. The fact that you have so many in that party that sit there and are fine with voicing to a poll that the various litany of different ways they would be fine waking up and feel good about the sitting president of the United States no longer being in office because of an abnormal event or alive, as you mentioned, shows how far we've gone from a civil society. And that needs to fix on both sides of the
0: aisle. Yeah, and I think we got to break down some of these other ones because there are so many in here. Because they went through, comprehensively. I don't know how many people were polled. Maybe we can find that out. But I mean, they went through a good number of the top issues, including AI ownership. They went into court packing with the Supreme Court of the United States, the filibuster, all those kind of things. And guess what? The polls really do showcase exactly what you would think they would, which is a lot of in favor of. When you had something like the filibuster, you had a mass majority of Democrat voters support the ending of the filibuster. You had 69% support the next Democrat president expanding the Supreme Court. So court packing. This has been a big topic of conversation that we've had here because it has only really been threatened by one side of this. I feel like it has been threatening the idea of adding more justices to the United States Supreme Court in a way that was intentionally unfair. Right. In a way that you're saying, look, the idea of the Supreme Court is lifetime appointments. You actually can have some sort of randomization of who's in charge versus what laws are getting passed. Yes, President Trump got to pick an inordinate amount of Supreme Court justices.
1: Right.
0: That is true. That doesn't usually happen. Usually a president, even with two terms, maybe gets two, maybe three in their lifetime. And sometimes those are phasing out rather quickly. Now, look, a lot of these justices are on the older side. You will see a large group of them, or I guess not that many of them. Two or three of them probably go in the next 5 to 10 years.
1: Right. Well, I mean, there was a lot of chatter that even some may be leaving it this term.
0: This term.
1: So, yeah, 5 years is probably...
0: 5 years, you should have some turnover.
1: Two or three that could turn over.
0: So next president likely could have quite a few picks.
1: Right.
0: Supreme Court. But they're saying if it's a Democrat, let's go in there and let's get another handful. Let's move it to 24. I don't know. Let's move it to whatever you can do to make it happen. So that's one of them. And there's a lot more. Senate abolition came in. That became a little less popular.
1: I mean, still plus 34% net approval. That's net approval. That means over the median, it wasn't 50-50. It's 34% more want to abolish it than not abolish it. When you talk about methodology here, it's a sample size of 683 with a 3.75% margin of error, meaning it could be plus or minus that percentage. So when you look at something where they're saying 59%, it actually could only be 56% that support the military coup. When they do methodologies like this, they look for Democratic voters, the Center for Strategic Politics, that's their business, is polling. So they run panels, they find panels, they find different demographics that fit, that they think make up the framework of the party at large. Is it perfect? No. Is it one poll? Yes, only one poll. But it is concerning, even the percentages of people willing to go on the record on some of these things in a poll is shocking. And I think, once again, we look at everything that we talk about on this broadcast, and you talk about the candidates that are winning in very radical places like New York that have a history of going far left. If you don't have a check on that within your own house, within your own party, Democrats, then the entirety of the system starts to break down and you stop seeing people as human across the aisle. And I say that for the right as well. We see the rise of anti-Semitism in conservatism, the dehumanization of certain people groups that is happening in the conservative, internet world. And that can't stand. This isn't policy debates over tax rates or safety net programs. These are literal debates that dehumanize people and is so antithetical to what the foundation of this country looked like. There's got to be some people looking at this and saying, this is a wake-up call. I need to speak to the voters in my party and say, We can't live like this.
0: Listen, we're pivoting here in the next segment. I want you to call in about this, though. What do you think? We got phone lines open. Six lines open right now. None of y'all are calling. So guess what? Call in. Be kind to the phone screener. Try and make it on the air. We do only have a few segments for phone calls today because we're going to be joined by, in the next segment, ACLJ attorney Christy Compagnone, followed by, later on, Rick Grinnell. So give us a call right now at 1-800-684-3110. I'm going to give you a lot of reasons to support the work of the ACLJ with your financial donations coming up in the next segment because we're busier than ever. Today is no exception. You're going to hear about that when we get back, all the work the ACLJ is doing. And, of course, you can become an ACLJ champion, someone that gives every month, recurring basis. Do it right now. And we get back, we'll give you even more reason to do so. Stay tuned.
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7: We all know someone who thinks they know everything. 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
0: Back to Secular. We are going to pivot a little bit, but we will be taking calls on that poll. 1-800-684-3110. What do you think? But now we are joined by ACLJ senior attorney Christy Compagnone from Washington, D.C. Always interesting to hear about updates going on with the ACLJ and the individual cases that we are working on all the time. You may remember this back from April of 2025. Again, these things take time. This is someone who is out there, you know, with a small sign. Small yard signs reading, love your preborn neighbor as yourself, and we will adopt your baby in front of abortion clinics and places like this. Of course, you see them all the time, but was within minutes, was told essentially you're violating some sort of code. The ACLJ gets involved, and now a year later, we're still fighting for this. Christy, I'll let you kind of take it from here to give people not only the history of this, but where we are right now. I know you wanted to hop on today to discuss this.
8: Yeah, so today we're in the Seventh Circuit and we were arguing in front of a panel of three judges. This is a case that goes back to last year at Hammond v. Carbondale, Illinois. And just like you were saying, he was simply trying to stake in small signs into the ground outside of the abortion clinic, which is his First Amendment right. And yet he was told he had to remove the signs, that he could only carry them. Turns out, as we continue to file a lawsuit and push for his rights with the city, they're holding down true that they can't place signs in the ground, even though we have case law that says otherwise. The First Amendment is the most important protected amendment for individuals when they are trying to speak. And a city can't just disregard that because of aesthetics or this desire to not have signs. There are reasonable limits to that. And I think that is what the core of our case is, well, you have an ordinance that isn't clear about what you can and can't do. Therefore, our client has no way to know whether he is doing the right thing or if he's violating the ordinance. And furthermore, if your entire argument is that no signs can ever be staked in public ground, well, that's unconstitutional. And so we brought both a vagueness claim saying, well, your ordinance doesn't make any sense as written. There are all sorts of exceptions in here. And when they all interplay, there's no way for our client to know what he can and can't do. But more importantly, you also cannot prohibit him from speaking at all in totality. And so we brought that in a preliminary injunction at the lower court. She did not grant that. So we appealed it to the Seventh Circuit. And that's where we were today, fighting and arguing for our client in front of a three-panel judge.
1: And as we, many of us in the office were listening to Nathan as he was delivering that oral argument before the three-panel judge today on this preliminary injunction issue. And that's what I want to also ask about, because this isn't even the full case yet. This is the appeal very early still. This is, as people know, if you watch this broadcast, if you follow the ACLJ, The court systems take time, and we are just appealing that preliminary injunction portion. We are asking the Seventh Circuit to reverse the lower court and allow our clients' free speech to continue while the rest of this case plays out. Am I getting that right, Christy?
8: Exactly. So there is enough evidence here for the judge to be able to look at the case and say, you are violating our client's rights, and we're going to go ahead and put an injunction to stop you from violating his rights any further as the case at the district court continues on. Now, that first district court judge didn't agree with us, and so that's why we're able to appeal it to the Seventh Circuit. So today, there was a lot of discussion about what is this ordinance, what is it saying, and could a reasonable person actually read the ordinance and even understand what their rights are, or if they're going to violate it. And so, again, we held and we are arguing and before that panel of judges that this is unconstitutional as it's being applied, but also the ordinance on its face is unconstitutional because he doesn't understand what it's even saying.
0: Yeah, Christy, I also want you to explain to our audience, because look, when you see, well, the judge didn't side with us, you know, essentially a loss. What does that look like then? Because see, for a lot of other clients and not in the ACLJ world, if you were paying a private attorney or something like that, you go, okay, well, we lost here. Are we really going to push it to the next level? Is there even a next level to push? You have to have those discussions of finances and all that. And thankfully, due to our ACLJ supporters, that's not a question that comes up. But for you guys, what you get to do is decide what the next step is. And we see what your next step is. But again, I want to put that on a little bit of our listeners to go, okay, when they support the work of the ACLJ, understand that there are so many paths. Even when there may be a roadblock, there's a path to keep going.
8: Absolutely. And that's what's neat about our job is we get to keep fighting for you because there isn't a limit. There isn't a financial burden on us to be able to take this into the upper courts to appeal them. And we often appeal cases all the way up to the Supreme Court. And that's where we really are strong and we win even at the Supreme Court. So you have several opportunities for your case to be heard. Losing at the district court really doesn't mean much. And in fact, we kind of like to be able to get into the appellate court because that's really where we do shine in our oral argument before a panel of judges. And so when you are donating to us and helping us to do that, what you're doing is giving all of our clients an opportunity to have their case heard, even if there's one person that maybe doesn't agree with them or isn't wanting to protect their rights. We have this opportunity to bring it before more people to say, help, we need you to look at this set of facts and protect our client. And there are several opportunities to do that because of what you guys are able to give to us at the ACLJ.
1: And also many times, once it gets out of the district court, then also the precedent and the protections start to reach a broader group in the court affirming the constitutional rights of a broader group of people when it's not just the one specific district, but as it climbs up the ladder. But also, I want to ask you, because one, we heard Nathan, he delivered that oral argument today and was did a fantastic job. We thank him for his hard work on all that. And I also want to know, what are kind of the next steps that we could be looking at here at the ACLJ as we see this case play out?
8: So on one hand, they might side with us, which is wonderful, which means we go back down to the district court with an injunction at play, which means our client can continue to go out sharing his message with people going into these abortion clinics who are scared and lost. He can reach out to them and will be protected from the police interfering with him posting his signs. On the other hand, if they reject it, then we still can be at that district court level if we choose to be, where we actually bring the merits argument. We will start into discovery. We will start taking more testimony and really trying to dig into what the intent was behind the ordinance that's being applied here. But we also have the opportunity possibly to appeal it to the Supreme Court. And so we will take whatever decision comes from the Seventh Circuit and we'll analyze it and kind of go from there on what's best for our client.
0: Well, thank you, Cece. Or I'm sorry, it's not Cece. Thank you, Christy, for joining us. Christy Camagnani. So technically,
1: Cece.
0: It's a Cece.
1: Right.
0: There you go.
1: I'm
0: just so used to it. So thank you so much for joining us, Christy. I really appreciate you coming on and updating us. See, I was right. Updating us and our team here at the ACLJ and all the supporters out there. We've only got about a minute till we go to break. I know some of you don't get us for the full hour. If you don't, join us on ACLJ.org. You can find it also on YouTube, Rumble, Facebook. We broadcast live there and, of course, archived however you get your podcasts. It's available. When you hear the work of the ACLJ, what our team is doing here, you hear it from whether it is appearing at the UN, whether that is our ECLJ, whether our ACLJ Jerusalem, or you hear about someone who's just trying to put a sign saying, I'll adopt your baby in front of an abortion clinic. It is none of it's lost on any of us that you can have an individual person that needs representation to go potentially all the way to Supreme Court, or you could have a leader of a country who needs our support. All of it is because you help out. All of it is because you donate. All of it is because you sign petitions. Go to the website, read, share, all of those things. Whether it's something that's free, like sharing and liking and doing all that, or whether you decide, I'm going to, you know, put up a monthly donation and become an ACLJ champion. All of it matters. We are going to shift a little bit back in the next segment, talk a little bit more of that polling. We do have a few lines still open. Two lines are open. 1-800-684-3110. Call in now, because Rick Grinnell's going to be joining us in the following segment. 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If you're on hold right now, stay on hold. I will get to you. Just give us a little bit of time. And again, phone lines are open for you at 1-800-684-3110. 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If we do lose you here, support now if you can.
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16: 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Well, we're always glad to welcome Dr. Finney Curavilla back to the program. Finney is a co-founder and co-chief investment officer and senior portfolio manager at Eventide Investments, an underwriter of Faith and Finance. He also brings a unique perspective as both a physician and scientist, holding an MD as well as a PhD in chemistry. Finney, so great to have you back with us.
17: It's great to be with you, Rob, as always.
16: Finney, you have a remarkable background as an investment manager, and so I want you to start not in medicine, but in the early days. I want you to take us back to where your interest in investing actually began. I think your story is fascinating.
17: Yeah, so my parents moved to the United States from India in 1973, and we had little to nothing. It was very much a typical kind of rags to riches story of working hard and being able to save. I was very impressed at my parents in that they were extremely committed to always tithing, no matter how little we had. It was always the first money to leave the bank account. And then my mom was working for Bank of America as a teller. And so she learned about the basics of investing and compound interest and all that there. And she began to save when we had very little. And watching my parents go from the true lower class up into the middle class by putting into action the basic principles of sound biblical finance was incredibly inspiring. And eventually, when I made my way to medical school, where I came to Boston in 1995, my mom was still my financial advisor of sorts, and followed her playbook and her advice and learned investing from her.
16: How remarkable. And that's really, Finney, when your interest in investing began to connect more intentionally with your faith and your values. Isn't that right?
17: Yeah, that's exactly right. So one of the things that was nice about the program here in the MD-PhD program is you get a stipend. It's a nice perk and you don't have to pay tuition. And so with that stipend, even though it's a modest amount, I was able to save every month. I was single at the time. And looking around at the options that were available there, didn't find anything super satisfactory. So eventually learned how to invest on my own. My roommate, he was doing his PhD at Harvard in economics. He gave me some advice about how to invest. And so I just learned how to invest on my own by reading books and by studying over those 8 years of doing my MD-PhD.
16: Incredible. And you went through all those years of training to become a physician. I'd love to hear, and we've got just about a minute and a half before our first break, what eventually convinced you that you could make perhaps even a bigger difference by investing in medical innovation, among other things?
17: Yeah. So one of the things that I did was I studied Peter Lynch. So Peter Lynch is right here in Boston. He was one of the people who made Fidelity as successful as they've been. And he has this line where he says, buy what you know. And he believes that if you invest at the intersection of your expertise with finance, you can do incredibly well. And so this was very inspiring to me. And so I started to invest at that intersection of the markets, as well as biotech and some technology as well. And so that basic paradigm was what got me going. And it's still what fuels us, this idea that expertise is going to be differentiating in a sea of people who may be generalists or may not have any particularly deep domain expertise.
16: Incredible. Well, we're going to unpack that after the break, because this journey eventually led to the founding of Eventide. And Dr. Kuravilla will share a bit about Eventide's story. 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
16: 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All right, Finney, you've taken us a bit through your story from the early days through medical school and your introduction to this idea that you enjoyed medicine, but you could have a profound impact through the innovation that was happening in many biotech companies. And that journey eventually led to the founding of Eventide, didn't it?
17: Yeah, it sure did. So I had been treating patients with a wide variety of mostly blood-related issues and blood disorders, leukemia, lymphoma, sickle cell, things like that. But in all of that, one of the things that I got increasingly excited about was the potential of using business as an accelerant to bring more advances and more healing into these patients that are suffering so much. And so decided with my colleague, Robin John, who I know you know well, to start Eventide back in 2008. We had some friends and family that were kind enough to be angel investors in our company. And we launched there right before the great financial crisis of 08-09.
16: Yeah. An interesting time to start an investment company.
17: Right.
16: But it's been incredible to see the growth that's occurred since then. And Finney, I'm just so compelled by the vision of Eventide. I'd love for you to unpack that a bit for our listeners.
17: Yeah, absolutely. One of the things that Jesus reminds us is that the two great commands are love God and love your neighbor. And when we think about investing, the most important verse I think for us to be thinking about is what does it mean to love our neighbor through our investing? And when we think about what investing is ownership. It's of course owning businesses. Businesses are supposed to be ways to express God's attribute of provision to the world. And so by assessing how well a business is doing at loving its stakeholders, loving its neighbors, we think that this is the most harmonious way to have our investing be an extension of our Christian values, not opposed to our values.
16: It's an incredible vision. I want to take that, though, and make it really practical. And I know there's some incredibly exciting things and innovation that's taking place right now in biotech, and it's central to the work you do as a co-chief investment officer. Give us just a picture of some of the things you're seeing right now.
17: Yeah, Rob, right now we are truly living in one of the most, if not the most exciting periods in all of human history in terms of how rapidly healthcare is accelerating. And the most profound story of this year, the most exciting story of 2026 has been around pancreatic cancer, which historically has been one of the most fatal cancers to have. It's so deep in your abdomen, your pancreas, that often cancer appears so late when it's very metastatic. The big story of this year is the ability to target a protein called RAS, which is involved in basically signaling if cells should divide or not. And when RAS is mutated, it just tells cells, divide, divide, divide, don't stop.
16: Yes.
17: And it has long been considered undruggable. But this year, we had a breakthrough where one particular company was able to develop very successfully a medicine to target RAS and thus to double survival.
16: Wow. So give us a sense of what some of the data is showing in the early days.
17: Yeah. So the early data that we have, and it actually just got approved, this particular medicine, but the early data that we have is that normally metastatic pancreatic cancer has a median survival of 6.7 months. And with this particular therapy that targets RAS, survival is now 13.2 months. So like I said, it's about double. And the way that it does that is by finding a little crack in a protein that there's a whole story around this, but finding a crack and then using a molecular glue, which is basically a way in which it recruits another large protein to shut it down. And so basically by shutting it down, you get that divide signal turned off, and then thus the cells will die.
16: It's just remarkable. To God be the glory for that. And I know it's continuing to advance. And this is just one example of many you could cite today. From your vantage point, which is so unique, Finney, you, of course, a physician, also an investor. What just goes through your mind and your heart as you see advancements like this and the opportunity to participate both as a patient as well as an investor?
17: Yeah, I really believe that one of the privileges that each of us has in our many different facets as employees and owners of jobs is to be able to advance God's program to roll back in some small way the effects of the fall. We know that the fall brings toil and pain and curse there, but in some way to show, to give a foretaste of what the kingdom is like, is part of what we can be doing. And I think that through medicine, we can offer, just like Jesus did in his very powerful healing ministry, where he made the lame to walk and the blind to see, this gives us an opportunity to extend Jesus' work into our day today.
16: And what's incredible is that as Christ followers, we can seek a strong financial return and have that go hand in hand with investing in companies that are creating this type of positive impact and redemptive purposes in the world. Isn't that right?
17: Yeah, that's exactly right. And I think what is so powerful about this concept is that investing should be, when you're doing it correctly, it should be in harmony with God's principles, that we're operating in the grain of how God made the world. We believe that doing what's right is also what's smart, that doing the right thing should lead to, in the long term, better results than those people who are cutting against the nature that God built into the world. And so this is what's so powerful about loving your neighbor, is that it's not something that ultimately should be hurting you in the long run. It's a way to bless not just your neighbor, but even it comes back to yourself. You're going to generate, for example, more goodwill, more loyalty there. You're going to be empowering the very people that you want to be serving. And so I think this is what's so exciting about doing investing in God's way, is that it's not a lose situation. It's actually a win-win.
16: Yeah. Just about 45 seconds left, Finney. What's so exciting about what's taking place right now in faith-based investing is we're just seeing an explosion of world-class products like the ones your team and you are leading at Eventide. And you can honor your conscience and avoid companies misaligned, but you can also lean into human flourishing and the type of innovation we're talking about today at the same time. Isn't that right?
17: Yeah, that's right. It's not merely a negative vision about what I should be avoiding, but it's a positive vision about saying, what are the kinds of businesses that are going to be promoting the global common good? They're going to be demonstrating the way that God wants us to be treating one another. And so I think it's a huge opportunity that we have today. And yeah, we, with many other firms, we're so excited to be playing a small role to be advancing of God's interest and loving our neighbors well through the stewardship of our investing capital.
16: It's an exciting day for God's people to deploy God's capital into the very things you're describing. Finney, thanks for your time today.
17: Hey, thank you, Rob.
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16: Great to have you with us today on Faith and Finance. I'm Rob West. We're so glad you're here today. We're looking forward to diving into those questions you're wrestling with in your financial life, helping you live as a faithful steward. 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You see, money reveals what we value. It shapes what we fear. And ultimately, it can lead us to a place that reflects our values. 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Well, we want to help you do that. 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And we know you have questions, so we want to help you process those when you call 800-525-7000. 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Let's head to the phones. Chattanooga. Sue, thanks for your patience. Go ahead.
2: Well, I want to thank you for your patience because you've answered questions about inheritance over and over again. But I have a question about the tithe that has a little different twist.
16: Okay.
2: I'm talking about $35,000.
16: Yes, ma'am.
2: And I'm wanting to tithe it to two sisters that are missionaries. One is in Guatemala and one is in Brazil. And George from Movement Mortgage,
16: yes,
2: that I got 2 years ago, he suggested putting money into the line of credit because at 6%, because when you take it out, you don't have to pay taxes. If I put the money in my IRA, I do give the giving, you know, like you had mentioned about giving directly to the church when I tithe. Mm-hmm. But would that qualify for these missionaries?
16: Yeah, you know, at the end of the day here, I believe this is between you and the Lord. Yes, we see clearly in the Old Testament under the Mosaic Law that there was a tithe. In fact, there was three of them. And if you, one of them was every 3 years, so it was about 23 1/3%. But I think the idea was that we recognize everything we have is a gracious gift from the Lord. It all belongs to Him. And that one of the ways we can give is to be systematic and proportionate in our giving. And we give starting with the local church. That's God's plan A. And then we give beyond that. And we should give joyfully and sacrificially. And you know, we do that in a way that that honors the Lord and as a response to His grace. We're not trying to check a box. We're not trying to earn His favor. We're just seeing the overwhelming grace that has been extended to us, most notably by Jesus on the cross through His shed blood that paid the penalty for our sins. And we see all of the gracious gifts that He gives us. And in response to that, we give. And I think giving proportionately following the principle of the tithe is right. Now, the ultimate amount and where those go, I think is between you and the Lord. I mean, clearly we see, you know, plenty of things that are on the heart of God with respect to giving. We see the ministry of God's word on full display in Scripture, the poor and needy, prisoners, food, clothing, and shelter, the ministry of God's justice, widows and orphans and the oppressed and helpless victims, and then the ministry of God's word, what you're talking about, evangelism and preaching and discipleship and teaching. And I think all of those are clearly on the heart of God, and the extent to which they intersect with your personal passion and where you feel like your convictions and where the world's needs intersect with God's heart is absolutely a place to give. And so if you choose to give to that out of your inheritance, I love that. And I think that's ultimately between you and the Lord. So I wish I could say there's a right way and a wrong way to do it. I don't think there is. As long as you're giving with the right motivations, ultimately where you decide to give that, I believe, will honor the Lord.
2: You know, Rob, we get locked in with the 10%. Yeah. And it's, I'm on a fixed income. I'm 83. I do have a emergency fund. And I did do a reverse mortgage. And George and Harlan have been wonderful. I can call George with any question. And it's been 2 years, and he'll answer it, you know.
16: Oh, wow.
2: So,
16: that's great.
2: Yeah, I mean, he's absolutely fantastic. He says, if you get all this junk in the mail, just send me a picture, and I'll tell you whether, you know, throw it away or
16: oh,
2: do something
16: wow.
2: about it.
16: That's
2: I mean,
16: a
2: it's
16: blessing.
2: Wonderful. It's yeah. absolutely wonderful. Yeah, so I need to find the balance, you know.
16: Yes, I think that's right. And I would, this is what I'll say, and just in conclusion, because I need to get to one more question. I wouldn't treat it as a rule that determines whether you're being faithful. The better question may be, how can I honor God with this inheritance? And that could be giving. It could be a number of things, you know, but it's an opportunity to give cheerfully and willingly and in a way that intersects with the heart of God in Scripture, and absolutely what you're describing does. And so I think, you know, the Lord will be pleased, and I know you'll get a lot of joy out of it. But, Sue, I appreciate you listening. Thanks for your kind remarks about the program and George and the team at Movement. And if I can help you further, don't ever hesitate to reach out. Lord bless you. You know, let me finish today. Pam in Danville called, and she was not able to hold to be on live, but she did ask a great question, and I want to be sure to tackle that here today. Pam asked this question. She says, if a person has a testamentary trust and a payable on death, as well as a transfer on death, what role does the testamentary trust play? What's left? And is it just the furniture in the home? Let me just say potentially. There's an important distinction here. A testamentary trust, Pam, is a will or is created by the will at death. It generally receives whatever assets the will directs into the trust after the assets go through the estate process, the probate process. It does not automatically control assets that already have valid payable on death and transfer on death beneficiaries. The IRS notes that the beneficiary designated assets pass outside the will and probate. So imagine the person has essentially every financial account with a POD and a TOD to the children. Well, those assets would go directly to those beneficiaries, not into the testamentary trust, unless the trust itself is named as the beneficiary. So what's left for the testamentary trust could indeed be things like furniture and jewelry and vehicles and collectibles and potentially individually owned real estate. Tangible personal property, can be, go through probate properly. I would just say, you know, at the end of the day, you need to ask why the testamentary trust was created. And, you know, I wouldn't assume that it's merely as the place where the furniture goes. I'd have the estate attorney review the will, the trust provisions, the account titles, every beneficiary designation together and coordinate at the end of the day to make sure that everything is being done as you intended and that that testamentary trust is accomplishing the purpose for which it was created. Pam, I hope that helps. Big thanks to my team today, Taylor, Tahira, Josh, Dan, and everybody here at FaithFi. We'll see you tomorrow. Bye-bye.
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1: With SRN News, I'm Bob Agnew in Washington. President Trump told the U.N. General Assembly today a deal with Iran is possible after the midterm elections, even though he'll have a big decision to make at that point.
2: Will a deal be made with Iran that lets them rebuild and create a far greater country than it ever was before? Maybe one of the greatest in the Middle East or even the world? Or do I annihilate the Islamic Republic and do it quickly, never giving them a chance to kill and destroy people and countries again?
1: Meanwhile, an historic security deal reached between President Trump and Greenland with the goal of better securing the U.S. and other countries. Here's correspondent Laura Winters.
3: It's a done deal. The president meeting with both the Danish and Greenland prime ministers at the United Nations for the signing ceremony. The U.S. will be reopening two Cold War-era military bases there. The president says this is all about security.
2: By expanding America's footprint in the Arctic and North Atlantic, this deal also protects Europe, in addition to America, and greatly protects them.
3: Laura Winters reporting.
1: Also at SRNnews.com, the White House just answered a press access lawsuit. Here's Willie Nelson with more details.
4: CNN, MSNBC, and Politico are suing after losing White House press access. The White House fired back that access is a privilege, not a right, and posted a list of similar restrictions under Obama and Biden. That list includes Fox News being kept out of a pool, AP phone records being seized, and hundreds of hard passes cut under Biden-era rules. The administration is calling the lawsuit selective outrage from outlets that stayed quiet when Democrats did it. Willie Nelson, The White House.
1: And it's shaping up to be a mixed close on Wall Street, but a strong close for high-tech investors, with the NASDAQ up by 153 points at this hour. The Dow is struggling. It's off about 90. This is SRN News.
0: Today's good news verse from your network of praise is 1 Thessalonians 5:8 and 9. But since we belong to the day, let us be sober, having put on the breastplate of faith and love, and for a helmet, the hope of salvation. For God has not destined us for wrath, but to obtain salvation through our Lord Jesus Christ.
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6: 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Today is Ross and Joanne's 65th wedding anniversary. Joanne has gone home to be with the Lord. Ross will celebrate his birthday on the 24th.
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8: Written over 1,300 years ago, the world's oldest poem in English was just discovered in Ireland. It was tucked away in the pages of a medieval Latin manuscript, and it's called Caedmon's Hymn. It's a Christian poem.

9 lines in total, the ancient poem is devoted to the praise of God the Father. Experts say it was written not by a monk or priest, but by a cowherder in North Yorkshire. This is significant because the majority of Old English texts come from the 10th and 11th century. Experts say this may be the start of English literature, but that would be Old English. I looked at the text, and if someone had not put it into modern English, I never would have understood. It's the same with the gospel. How are they to hear without someone preaching, says the Apostle Paul? So how might God use you to help someone else understand? Welcome to Haven Today. I'm David Wolin, sharing the great story that's all about Jesus. This week, we're in a series called The Story Behind the Song. And today we've picked a very famous hymn. You'll recognize this, I'm sure. It was written by one of the most prolific hymn writers in history. And you can broaden that out to songwriters in history in general. Still holds true. This man published over 6,500 hymns in the course of his life. Compare that to the late Dolly Parton, who has been in the news recently after her passing. She is considered one of the songwriting greats. 3,000 songs over the course of her career, and that is an incredible number. But for Charles Wesley, the number surpassed 6,500 hymns over the course of his life, all written for the glory of Christ and the good of his church. And we are still singing many of them today, like Hark the Herald Angels Sing at Christmas Time, or Christ the Lord is Risen Today at Easter. And today we'll begin with one of the richest, most beloved hymns by Charles Wesley ever. And Can It Be is packed with gospel truth. It points us to Christ and is full of wonder that the Son of God would die for sinners like you and me. This great hymn of the faith was also recorded by the historic Haven Quartet and is featured on the milestone celebration album called All About Jesus Hymns, which celebrates 9 decades of ministry at Haven. On this album, there are 20 hymns, including How Great Thou Art, When I Survey the Wondrous Cross, How Firm a Foundation, and of course, And Can It Be. This album is our way of saying thank you for your generous gift and for standing with Haven Ministries through your support. And today, I also want to give a special thank you and recognition to our Haven partners, this special group of listeners who support this ministry through regular monthly giving. And Haven partners, you really do make such a difference at this ministry. You are helping to ensure that Haven remains part of your life and also continuing to reach many, many others. And so I thank you for that. And for everyone else listening now, I do invite you to consider becoming a Haven partner yourself. And when you do that, you can also receive the All About Jesus Hymns album at the same time. You can do that as well with a one-time gift. Just be sure that you request the album today as you make your gift, either by phone at 865-HAVEN, again, 865-HAVEN, or online at haventoday.org. haventoday.org. And now, together, let's turn our hearts and minds toward Christ with this great hymn of the faith, this version coming from Enfield.

And Can It Be, the classic hymn by Charles Wesley, sung now for many generations and in many languages around the world, and the theme of this program today, the version you just heard by Enfield. This is Haven Today. I'm David Wolin, and in our series this week, we're doing something I hope you do from time to time, which is to think deeply about the words you're singing to God in worship. The people of God have been singing his praises privately and corporately down through the ages. From the time of Moses, we see God's people singing together after great events like the crossing of the Red Sea, a song of praise about how God has delivered them. Even Moses has his own song in Deuteronomy 32, but of course, it's the Psalms we think of most when it comes to songs in the Bible, isn't it?

150 of them in total, all for God's people to sing and to study throughout the ages. So many of them written by David, who was himself a theologian and a poet and a musician. And on that topic of music, David was so skillful as a musician. There was beauty in his instrumental playing, even as a boy and as a young man, when he was brought to the king to play for him, which soothed King Saul's deeply troubled heart. You know, the gift of music is one of God's great mysteries in creation and a source of wonder. Why should tones and harmonies and beats and rhythms work so powerfully inside of people? Isn't it amazing that even though we all have different tastes in music, we can all recognize beauty and excellence? Compared to his contemporaries, for example, Mozart's music was simply better, much better. Beauty is not only in the eye of the beholder, music is part of the artistry and beauty that God wove into his creation and particularly into us. It evokes powerful emotions, and that can be a wonderful thing skillfully put to use for the glory of God. When God's people come together, we sing. Christians almost always sing when we come together. And we sing words, not just notes, but words of praise, words of lament, words of confession, words of prayer, even words of encouragement to continue to trust in Christ and persevere in faith. And those words we sing and what they mean matter a lot. The point of worship, of singing before the Lord, is not simply to be emotional before Him, as though our worship was primarily about focusing on how we feel about Him. Is that an important ingredient? Yes, it is. And so is an ingredient like sugar or honey, if you're the health-conscious type. You need that in lots of recipes, but a diet of sugar or honey will do you no good. You need protein, you need substance, and the substance in worship is Christ. The substance is the Word of God. Someone once said, no one walks out of church humming the sermon, right? It's the music that stays with us. And those melodies that we hum call to mind the words that go with them, and those words dwell in our hearts. According to Jesus, it's out of the abundance of the heart that the mouth speaks. So whatever dwells in our hearts will be changing us and forming us from the inside out. And that's why in a worship service, music and its content can accomplish as much as a sermon to impact and disciple and shape us. Its effects tend to be longer lasting in the hours and days that follow. That's why. To put it quite bluntly, that's why we need sound theology in our songs of worship. We need more of Christ. We need Christ and not ourselves at the center of our worship always. And that's what you find in the hymns of one of the finest hymn writers in history. Some would say the finest, Charles Wesley, brother to the famous John Wesley, the great preacher. Together, God used them to help propel one of the greatest revivals in history in the 1700s. It was the beginning of Methodism in England. Both preached, but John was known more for his preaching. Charles was the musician, the hymn writer, and the poet. Charles is credited with writing an estimated 6,500 hymns in his lifetime, which, if you do the math, is incredible. Assuming he had 50 productive years of hymn writing, that works out to about 2 or 3 hymns a week, nonstop, for 50 years straight. Not all of them were equally amazing, of course, but he wrote so many that were, and not just dozens, hundreds upon hundreds of hymns that churches are still singing to this day, and you probably know more of them than you think. At Christmas, Hark the Herald Angels Sing, that's Charles Wesley. At Easter, Christ the Lord is Risen Today, also Charles Wesley. And today, of course, the hymn, And Can It Be? So we'll do a couple of things in our time together today. This hymn is believed to be the one that Charles wrote upon his conversion to Christ. And the circumstances of that conversion are worth a closer look. So we'll tell that story. And then in addition, we'll take a look at the words of the hymn and the scripture behind it. Even without the music, if you just take the content of the lyrics as his personal testimony, there's something here for every believer to emulate in their own testimony. So, let's dive in. Charles Wesley was the youngest child in his family, which is saying something considering he was the 18th
child born to his parents. But he and his brother John didn't need a popular reality TV show to propel them forward. They were already driven and deeply religious. They worked and studied to become ministers in the Church of England, and they achieved a high level of education, Charles getting his master's at Oxford. Both he and John were meticulous about trying to achieve personal holiness through their spiritual disciplines, which is why they were dubbed Methodists by fellow students. So it wasn't as though they were living in debauchery through their education, which at that time was shockingly common, even among those studying to enter the clergy. But there is more than one way of being lost, isn't there? The stereotypical prodigal and Pharisee are equally far from the Lord, though they appear polar opposites. Because whether you're a prodigal living to please yourself or a Pharisee trying to save yourself, in both cases, you're looking inside yourself for life and satisfaction and rejecting Christ as Savior. Both prodigals and Pharisees are seeking purpose and meaning in life outside of Christ. And I think that's our natural bent, all of us, probably a little bit of a mixture of both and yet leaning one direction or the other in our natural bent outside of Christ. And when Charles and John Wesley left after college and went on a missionary journey to the American colony of Georgia, where England had located debtors' prisons, neither of them was truly converted. Neither knew Christ. They were not Christians. But here's the kicker. Both of them were 100% convinced they were. And as is inevitably going to be the case when you're trying to do the work of the kingdom without Christ, without the power of the indwelling Spirit, their time there was a complete disaster. Charles was described as a failure as a missionary, and his tenure on the field was quite short. He was described as being demanding and autocratic. He was trying to save people in the way he imagined himself to have been saved, which, of course, he wasn't saved at the time. He was preaching a false gospel of strict rule-keeping, of self-imposed disciplines like rungs of a ladder to climb to be accepted before God on the merits of his own good work and achievements. Yet, all this time, Charles Wesley did know his Bible. His academic training was high caliber. He was remarkably intelligent. Both Charles and John returned home, though, with this intense longing spiritually, which was the grace of God doing its work in their hearts and drawing them to Christ. They met a Moravian leader, Peter Bowler, and Charles began teaching him English, and Bowler was urging Charles to do something about the restlessness in his soul. And so Charles Wesley began reading Martin Luther's commentary on Galatians, which, by the way, is a masterpiece and very approachable for any Christian. I recommend it. And so it was there, Charles Wesley reading Luther on Galatians, that the light finally dawned for Charles. He saw his need for a personal Savior. He'd been living to the law, but there in Galatians 2, verses 19 and 20, he read with new eyes, "For through the law I died to the law, so that I might live for God. I have been crucified with Christ, and I no longer live, but Christ lives in me. The life I now live in the body, I live by faith in the Son of God, who loved me and gave himself for me." And on that day, it was May 21st, 1738, Charles wrote in his journal, "I now found myself at peace with God and rejoiced in hope of loving Christ. I saw that by faith I stood." And then he wrote, "I began a hymn upon my conversion." And today, most scholars believe that hymn is "And Can It Be?" And now we'll turn our attention to the beautifully crafted lyrics and the message of this great hymn. If I were going to try to capture the emotion of this hymn in a word, I think that word would be amazement. And the theme, in one word, is Christ. Charles Wesley was in utter amazement as he looked at Christ. He thought he knew him before, but now by God's grace, the glory of Christ is unveiled before him. It's a work of the Spirit, and he's marveling at the amazing love of Jesus for him. Verse 1 ends with these words, which repeat five more times throughout the hymn. "Amazing love, how can it be that thou, my God,
should die for me. This is the message core of the hymn, the amazing love of Christ who died for sinners. And it's written as a first-person testimony. It's about Christ who died for me. And then now, after the first verse, it's almost as though Charles Wesley completely forgets about himself. And for the next two verses, he's looking entirely and exclusively at Christ. Verse 2 starts, "'Tis mystery all, the immortal dies. Who can explore his strange design?" He's marveling at the atoning sacrifice of Christ on the cross, the greatest glory in all of history. And then verse 3, "He left his Father's throne above, so free, so infinite his grace, emptied himself of all but love." And here Charles Wesley is looking at the wonder of the incarnation, which Paul captures in Philippians 2, speaking of Christ. "He made himself nothing by taking the very nature of a servant, being made in human likeness, and being found in appearance as a man, he humbled himself by becoming obedient to death, even death on a cross." And only then does Charles return, bringing himself back into the picture in verse 4. And in this verse, it's written in a way that when you sing it can be true of you, it can be true of any Christian. But in this moment for Charles Wesley, it's his own autobiography. It's his testimony that he was in a dungeon of sorts, imprisoned. And that, even though he was trying to be righteous and religious and thought of himself as a Christian, but still he was in chains. Until the day, as he writes in verse 4, "My chains fell off, my heart was free, I rose, went forth, and followed thee." He's talking about Jesus, of course, and then the final verse is exuberant. It's freedom, freedom, freedom from condemnation. You can just hear it. Boldness that can belong to every Christian filled with the fullness of Christ. There isn't a verse in this hymn that isn't marveling at Jesus and worshiping him. And I think that's something for you and me to take away. When we talk about Jesus, when we share our stories, who is that story really about? Do we marvel at the amazing love of Jesus? Do we remember our chains and the fact that we didn't rescue ourselves, but that it was a work of God by grace alone? Do we point people to Christ at his cross where he bled and died for all who would believe? This is the gospel. This is the glory of our Savior. And we, too, in our stories, can give him the glory that is due to him.

This is Haven Today. I'm David Wolin. The hymn, And Can It Be, is one of the great historic hymns of the faith, and that was one of the earlier iterations of the Haven Quartet singing it. Over the course of 70 years, with various members, that was a continuously recording and singing quartet, part of Haven's nine-decade-plus history. They're no longer active, but this music is a cherished part of this ministry still. And in honor of that, we released an album called All About Jesus Hymns. It includes the hymn, And Can It Be, along with many.

0: There are 20 hymns in all. Many, if not all of them, you likely already know and may well have grown up with. I know I did. As a child, I have fond memories of driving around with my grandparents in their back seat. I fondly recall both of them singing hymns together, my grandmother usually carrying the melody, my grandfather picking up the bass. For me, these are precious memories, but the true treasure is the deep theology that points to Christ set to music. Those melodies have a way of sticking, and that's part of why we were so excited to get this album released, called All About Jesus Hymns, a compilation from the different eras of the historic Haven Quartet. 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I'm David Wolin, inviting you to come back again next time. We'll be keeping it all about Jesus. It's the great story here on Haven Today.
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0: Do you rely on the wisdom of the world, or do you look to God to guide you with His wisdom from above? That's the important question that our teacher, Dr. J. Vernon McGee, asks as we travel through Exodus 18 and discover just how easy it is to accept the wisdom of the world instead of seeking God's direction. Welcome to Through the Bible. I'm Steve Schwetz, your host on this adventure through all 66 books of the Bible. And I'm so glad that you're here as we pick up the story of Moses when he receives a piece of very interesting and well-intended bit of advice from his father-in-law. But as we'll see, even seemingly good advice can go wrong when it's from the wrong source. Speaking of looking to the wrong source, we often receive letters from those who aren't Christians. This is especially true in other countries where listeners are drawn to this Bible teaching because it has the ring of truth that they're looking for. Here's an example. Dr. McGee read this letter some years ago from a man who left a mainstream church that is built on false teaching, but is like many that we still receive.
1: I have a letter here that comes from Visalia, California. And will you hear this? There are so many voices out in the world today who claim to know the truth. Whenever I hear your voice over the radio, something seems to tell me that here is a man who is genuine and who speaks forth the Word of God. I want to encourage you today and say that I love you even though I've never met you. And I found a good Bible teaching church now with a pastor who understands the Word and who understands his duties and responsibilities and carries them out.
0: And here's a letter that we received recently from a listener of our Amharic study in Ethiopia. He writes, "My name is Emmanuel. I follow your program, and I also encourage people in my area to listen to your teaching. Your message is restoring the souls of many people and helping their daily lives as well. Thank you very much for your message of hope. In our area, there are many idols that people worship, and their lives are deeply attached to them. Your teaching is very important here because it brings the message of the gospel to people who are living in darkness. I thank God He has given us the opportunity to hear about salvation through your work. Thank you very much for all you are doing." What an encouraging letter. Remember, this is from an Amharic listener in Ethiopia. Praise God for that report. Now, our last letter comes from a listener, this one in Bengali, in the Bengali language, I should say, in India. She writes, "A few years ago, I accepted Jesus Christ as my personal Savior. Still, I used to go to the temple with my neighbors to worship idols. After listening to the Word of God at a home group, I came to know that it is not right to worship idols. Since then, I have completely stopped. Hearing and knowing God's Word has changed my life, and it's a wonderful blessing for me." You know, that's exactly why Through the Bible's mission is about taking the whole Word to the whole world. And you know, right now we're heard in more than 250 languages, and we're growing. Is the Lord leading you to reach out in His name as well? Why don't you find out more about how you can partner with us in prayer or financially to provide a tank of gas for the Bible bus as it goes around the world? 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I've always got a couple in my wallet. They're a simple and fun way to invite friends and neighbors and coworkers or anyone you meet along the way to hop aboard the Bible bus and journey through God's Word with us. Let's pray. Heavenly Father, we would ask that many more will hear your truth and turn to you. We thank you, Lord, for your word that guides and instructs us. Would you help us learn from the example of Moses and then look to you for wisdom? In Jesus' name, amen. Here now is Dr. J. Vernon McGee with our study of Exodus 18 on Through the Bible.
1: Now we've come to the last experience of the seven experiences the children of Israel had between Egypt and Mount Sinai. And each one of them, as we've seen, illustrates Christian experience today. And we have seen in these six that they find a parallel and a corollary with the Christian today. And that, of course, is true of this last one. And we have here the visit of Jethro, the priest of Midian, and he happened to be the father-in-law of Moses, and he comes now to visit him. Now, I want us to notice this, and we'll begin reading at verse 1. "When Jethro, the priest of Midian, Moses' father-in-law, heard of all that God had done for Moses and for Israel's people, and that the Lord had brought Israel out of Egypt. Then Jethro, Moses' father-in-law, took Zipporah, Moses' wife, after he'd sent her back, and her two sons, of which the name of the one was Gershom, for he said, I've been an alien in a strange land. And the name of the other was Eliezer, for the God of my father said he was mine help, and delivered me from the sword of Pharaoh. And Jethro, Moses' father-in-law, came with his sons and his wife unto Moses into the wilderness where he encamped at the Mount of God. And he said unto Moses, I, thy father-in-law, Jethro, am come unto thee, and thy wife, and her two sons with her. And Moses went out to meet his father-in-law, and did obeisance, and kissed him. And they asked each other of their welfare, and they came into the tent. And Moses told his father-in-law all that the Lord had done unto Pharaoh and to the Egyptians for Israel's sake, and all the travail that had come upon them by the way, and how the Lord delivered them. And Jethro rejoiced for all the goodness which the Lord had done to Israel, whom he had delivered out of the hand of the Egyptians. And Jethro said, Blessed be the Lord, who hath delivered you out of the hand of the Egyptians, and out of the hand of Pharaoh, who hath delivered the people from under the hand of the Egyptians. Now I know that the Lord is greater than all gods, for in the thing wherein thou dealt proudly, he was above them. And Jethro, Moses' father-in-law, took a burnt offering and sacrifices to God, and Aaron came and all the elders of Israel to eat bread with Moses' father-in-law before God. Now, the thing that interests me here, and I wonder if you noticed it as we read this extended section, is that the father-in-law of Moses brought his wife to him, and apparently there was a marvelous relationship between Moses and his father-in-law. In fact, they seemed to be buddies, as we would use the term. They seemed to be very close together. Moses tells him all that God has done for him, how God had led the children of Israel out of Egypt, and Jethro's interested in it. In fact, he shows a great interest in it, and he enters into this in a very marvelous way. He is interested in Moses and reveals that. And you notice that when Moses went out to meet them, his father-in-law and his wife, why, we're told here that Moses kissed his father-in-law, but nothing about kissing his wife or the two sons. Somebody says, well, Moses wrote this. Yes, that's right. And I wonder, again, now we've talked about Moses' family life before, and I'm not going into it again, other than just call your attention to this, that it confirms the thing that we said, that the family relationship was probably not as it should have been. But because of the way God has led the children of Israel, and I think that probably Moses' father-in-law was rather skeptical when Moses announced he was going back to deliver the children of Israel out of bondage. I'm sure that he told the neighbors, I don't know what's come over my son-in-law. He's got some pretty big notions. He thinks God's called him to deliver the children of Israel out of Egypt. And I just don't believe that the God he serves can do that. Well, God did do it. And apparently, this has brought now Jethro to a saving knowledge of God. And this is very important to see. And we see he offers a burnt offering here. Now, we find that the father-in-law decides to stay for a little while. Verse 13, it came to pass on the morrow that Moses sat to judge the people, and the people stood by Moses from the morning until the evening. And when Moses' father-in-law saw all that he did to the people, he said, What is this thing that thou doest to the people? Why sittest thou thyself alone, and all the people stand by thee from morning until evening? And Moses said unto his father-in-law, Because the people come unto me to inquire of God. When they have a matter, they come unto me, and I judge between one and another. And I do make them know the statutes of God and his laws. And Moses' father-in-law said unto him, The thing that thou doest is not good. Thou wilt surely wear away both thou and this people that is with thee, for this thing is too heavy for thee. Thou art not able to form it thyself alone. Hearken now unto my voice. I will give thee counsel, and God shall be with thee. Be thou for the people to Godward, and thou mayest bring the causes unto God. And thou shalt teach them ordinances and laws, shall show them the way wherein they must walk, and the work that they must do. Moreover, thou shalt provide out of all the people able men, such as fear God, men of truth, hating covetousness, and place such over them to be rulers of thousands, and rulers of hundreds, rulers of fifties, and rulers of tens, and let them judge the people at all seasons. And it shall be that every great matter they shall bring unto thee, but every small matter they shall judge. So shall it be easier for thyself, and they shall bear the burden with thee. And thou shalt do this thing, and God command thee so, then thou shalt be able to endure, and all this people shall also go to their place in peace. So Moses hearkened to the voice of his father-in-law and did all that he had said. And Moses chose able men out of all Israel, made them heads over the people, rulers of thousands, rulers of hundreds, rulers of fifties, and rulers of tens. Now, somebody is apt to say, well, what in the world is wrong with this? You seem to think that there's something wrong here. Well, may I say to you that on the surface, everything looks fine. Moses' father-in-law obviously loved him, had great respect for him, and was enthusiastic about him. And he's come out now, and he's brought Moses' wife to him, and so he hangs around for a few days for a visit. And then he sees how busy Moses is judging the people. So he comes up with a suggestion to lighten the load of Moses. Now, somebody is apt to say, well, what in the world is wrong with that? It doesn't seem to me to be anything radically wrong there at all. Well, there are two kinds of wisdom in this world. Someone has said, the poet has, when ignorance is bliss, 'tis folly to be wise. Now, actually, this passage here teaches when it's foolish to be wise. And the thing that Moses' father-in-law was suggesting was the wisdom of the world. That was not God's wisdom. And it was not the thing God wanted done. This incident reveals how easy it is to accept the wisdom of the world and to follow the pattern of the world and not look to God. I personally believe that today the reason that most of our churches are in trouble is because men have been brought into the church and put on a board, are given a place of prominence, a high position, because they are men who've been successful in business and out in the business world. They've made a go of it, but they have no spiritual discernment whatsoever. And therefore, the church has attempted to put in the methods of the world, the program of the world, and that just simply doesn't work. I am perfectly willing to say that the suggestions and the recommendations that Moses' father-in-law made were good ones. It would take the load off of Moses. It would expedite matters. It would be orderly. It would conserve time. And it has all of that. That makes it look like a very attractive package. And his suggestion was a sincere one. He meant well. He was prompted by a concern for the health of Moses. And you can't help but love him for this. He was anxious about Moses. And we also need to note this was not God's will, but God permitted it. Here you have the permissive will of God. If God would only stop us when we're wrong, it'd sure be helpful, by the way. But he permits it. He permits us sometimes when we go on headstrong with adopting methods that are contrary to what he wants done. Now let's make a careful examination of this. I read all of this purposely to you today. And I think it'll take a careful examination to discover the subtle and sinister character of this man's advice. Notice, first of all, God had given no such instructions to Moses. It actually questioned the wisdom, the judgment, and the love of God. In other words, God wasn't doing the best that he could about Moses. Now, if God really loved Moses and cared for him, God would have made this suggestion a long time ago. And friends, I can hear the hiss of the serpent that was back in the Garden of Eden here. Because you remember, that was his suggestion to Eve. Oh, if you could only eat of that tree, you'd be wise. And God just hadn't permitted you to do that. In other words, God's not doing the best that he could by you. Now, if this had been best, God would have made this arrangement before. But it wasn't best. Now, that's something to note. There's a second thing here. God was dealing with Moses directly. He was equipping him for the great task of delivering this people. And God did not want a third party brought in. He didn't want the introduction of a party which would dissipate or insulate the power of God coming directly to Moses. You remember, God spoke face to face with Moses. And there is the tendency to want things and persons come between us and God. There are a great many people who do not like to do business directly with God. They like to go through a man or a church or a ceremony or through something, or even a book, or go to a conference. All of these have their place. But friends, we need to go directly to God. And God was dealing with Moses directly, and he didn't want this crowd in there. Now, there's a third thing to note here when you look at it in depth. It created an organization out of which came the 70 later on. And the 70 were the Sanhedrin, and one night, about 1,500 years after this, that Sanhedrin met and plotted the death of the Son of God. My friend, Moses didn't need this organization. God gave Moses power for the task and these arduous duties. These 70 men were not any more efficient for God than one. After all, it's the Spirit that quickeneth. And I want to say something at this particular juncture. There are people today in the church that feel like that what we need is the right method. We need to adopt the right method. And right now, we've got a bunch of preachers that are acting rather foolish, and I think rather silly. They're trying to identify themselves with this now generation, and they say they want to communicate. We have a seminary in Southern California that majors in this type of thing of being able to identify and communicate. And do you know that I never hear of them really reaching down and touching human life in Southern California. They just don't do it, friends. You see, today, God doesn't have to have a method or an organization or numbers or a system or some to come between or a ritual of good works. You see, the wisdom of God sweeps all of this aside, and there's nothing between our soul and God. And there's no broken reed to lean upon. The wisdom of God and the wisdom of man are contradictory, so much so that if one is wisdom, the other is foolishness. And God says the wisdom of the world is foolishness with God, and the foolishness of God is wiser than the wisdom of the world. Oh, if I could only get this over today to our seminaries, even so-called good seminaries training our young men, that today they need to have the intellectual approach. They need to be clever and that type of thing. God has said, it's not with enticing words of man's wisdom, and it's not in the words which man's wisdom teacheth. And the wisdom of this world is foolishness with God, and the wisdom that's from above is the wisdom we need today. And therefore, the thing that's important here, and it's a tremendous lesson for us today, we need the power of God, not more methods or different methods or new methods. That brings us now to the 19th chapter of the book of Exodus. And we've come now to another major division, the fourth one in the book of Exodus. And we're going to consider the law now. The law is condemnation. And from chapter 19 through 24. And here in 19, we have the arrival at Mount Sinai and the agreement to accept the law. Now, this is very important also, and we're moving slowly and cautiously and carefully through this section because it's been misunderstood and has not been understood. This section is not studied very often. We want to pay particular attention to it. Now notice, and I begin reading now in chapter 19 of Exodus, in the third month, when the children of Israel were gone forth out of the land of Egypt, the same day came they into the wilderness of Sinai. And they were departed from Rephidim, and were come to the desert of Sinai, and had pitched in the wilderness, and there Israel camped before the mount. Now they've arrived at the place where the law is going to be given. Now, God's going to deal with these people very graciously and give them the opportunity of deciding whether they want to go on as he's been bringing them out of Egypt or do they want to accept and receive the law. Well, let's take a look at this because this is a very important section right here that's before us. I've said that, I think, about every chapter so far in Exodus, and I mean it, of each one. I want to read now verse 3. And Moses went up unto God, and the Lord called unto him out of the mountain, saying, Thus shalt thou say to the house of Jacob, and tell the children of Israel, First, ye have seen what I did unto the Egyptians, and how I bare you on eagle's wings, and brought you unto myself. Now that's traveling by grace. That's traveling by jet, the new jets. And verse 5, Now therefore, if ye will obey my voice, indeed, keep my covenant, then ye shall be a peculiar treasure unto me above all people, for all the earth is mine. And then God asks them, Will they receive the words that he commands them? And they foolishly agree to accept them instead of saying they've enjoyed the trip on eagle's wings. Ye have seen what I did unto the Egyptians and how I bear you on eagle's wings. You see, the eagle is a bird of prey. We read in Job 9:26, as the eagle that hasteth to the prey. And the Lord Jesus himself said, And wheresoever the carcass is, there will the eagles be gathered together. And yet the eagle is used as a symbol in Scripture of deity, of God. And you find in Ezekiel, there was the face of an eagle, deity. And the same thing in the fourth chapter of Revelation, the flying eagle, it represents deity. And it's admired for its wings, its ability to fly, to soar to the heights. Jeremiah in the fourth chapter, verse 13 says, His horses are swifter than eagles. And when David was giving a eulogy to Saul and Jonathan, he used the eagle as a panegyric of praise. In other words, the eagle is the jet plane of the bird family. And next time, we're going to see that the wings of the eagle are definitely a symbol of deity. God says, You have seen how I bore you on eagle's wings and brought you to myself. That's God's marvelous, infinite, wonderful grace. Now, that's the way he brought them out of Egypt and brought them to Mount Sinai. This is a great section, and it's a place where a great decision will be made. So until next time, may God richly bless you, my beloved.
0: 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So read ahead through the rest of Exodus 19, and then hop aboard again as the Bible bus rolls along through God's Word. 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In Canada, Box 25325, London, Ontario, N6C6B1. I'm Steve Schwartz, praying that God's grace, peace, and mercy will be with you as you walk with Him today.

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12: With SRN News, I'm Ken Lorman in Washington. President Trump says the U.S. and Iran held a meeting today shortly after he delivered a forceful warning to Tehran from the floor of the United Nations General Assembly. Mr. Trump described the discussion as a very good meeting. The reported talks came after the president issued one of his strongest warnings yet to the Iranian regime. During his address, the commander-in-chief also touted the U.S., which he says is becoming great again under his second administration.
13: Our economy is the envy of the world. Our military is the most powerful on earth. Our technology is second to none, and we are leading in virtually everything. Our energy is fueling the planet. America is rising. Our nation is growing. Our power is expanding. Our country is doing better than ever before. And our future is very, very bright.
12: President Trump also signed an agreement with Denmark and Greenland aimed at strengthening Arctic and North Atlantic security, easing tensions over his repeated calls for Greenland to become part of the U.S. The Treasury Department has found a new way to put pressure on Iran to drop its quest for nuclear weapons.
14: Treasury Secretary Scott Bessent says Iranian airlines will be cut off worldwide starting September 23rd. Fuel, landing services, and ticket sales are being denied, and anyone who helps those flights is out of the dollar system. The move is part of Operation Economic Outcast. Treasury also sanctioned banks that moved more than $1.8 billion to Tehran, including Egypt's second largest bank. The pressure is aimed at forcing the regime into nuclear talks. Willie Nelson, Washington.
12: Vice President J.D. Vance says the Trump administration will remove 760,000 fraudulent or non-existent Obamacare enrollees, and that'll save taxpayers $2.2 billion. This is SRN News.
8: 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But since we belong to the day, let us be sober, having put on the breastplate of faith and love, and for a helmet, the hope of salvation. For God has not destined us for wrath, but to obtain salvation through our Lord Jesus Christ.
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3: 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Today is Ross and Joanne's 65th wedding anniversary. Joanne has gone home to be with the Lord. Ross will celebrate his birthday on the 24th.
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22: This is not
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22: abortion.
24: Friends, welcome to In the Market with Janet Parshall. I am thrilled we're going to spend the hour together because I don't know what kind of a day you've had, but this is going to be a conversation where we set our mind on things above, and we're going to talk about the subject of miracles. Who isn't interested in the topic of miracles? Because as I'm talking to people all across the country, I would say we probably would divide ourselves into certain groups. Those who think, no more. We are now in a period where those kinds of gifts talked about in the New Testament are over. That cessationist position is right there in place, and I'm not moving one inch. Other might say, well, no, I believe in continualism, where those gifts keep going, and because miracles are part of those gifts and miracle workers are part of that, we're just going to say it keeps going. But here's what I know. Every single one of us would love to have to be able to say, I've had a miracle in my life. Why? Because I serve a miracle-working God. He writes about it in his word. He's the same yesterday, today, and forever, which does raise a question. And it's good, rich, deep theology to ask this question. Is God still in the business of doing miracles? And then that raises a whole series of other questions. What do miracles look like? Can they be categorized? And what happens if what you've asked for, when you really pled for a miracle and it doesn't happen? Does it make him a bad God because you didn't get what you wanted? Well, that's what we're going to talk about and a whole lot more, all emanating from a brand new book called Divine Invasions, Experience God's Miracles in Your Life Today, written by our guest, Dr. Robert Jeffress. And it's so good to have him back on the program. He's senior pastor of the 16,000-member First Baptist Church of Dallas, Texas. He is a prolific author of more than 30 books, including Not All Roads Lead to Heaven, A Place Called Heaven, Choosing the Extraordinary Life, and the list goes on and on and on. And oh yes, by the way, you probably see him on national media on a regular basis because he is a contributor to Fox News and he's on other media outlets all the time. So Dr. Jeffress, what a joy to have you back. I absolutely love the book, but I feel hard-pressed to ask you first and foremost, when last we met, there had been such a tragic fire at First Baptist Dallas. Tell me how things are going.
25: Well, Janet, it's great to be back with you. Thanks so much for having me. 2 years ago, we had a fire, a four-alarm fire, took 110 firemen to finally extinguish it, and it destroyed our historic sanctuary at First Baptist Dallas, a sanctuary that had hosted presidents from Woodrow Wilson to Gerald Ford to George Bush. Billy Graham preached there often, and it was a great loss for our church and evangelical Christianity, but God works all things together for good, and thank God we had a new worship center. We've been in for about 10 years. We were sorry to lose this one. It was about $160 million loss, but we are rebuilding, and we'll have that ready in about 18 months to 24 months.
24: Oh, thank you so much for the update, and why am I not the least bit surprised?
25: Janet, let me, since we're talking about miracles, here's one miracle that occurred in all of that. We had just finished Vacation Bible School. We'd had over 2,000 students in that old sanctuary just several hours before it erupted in flames. And so we're grateful nobody was hurt, members or firefighters, and that was truly a miracle.
24: Yes, amen to that. Which raises this question. I'm so glad that you wrote this book, because I do believe that every believer is interested at some level on the subject of miracles. And I love the rich theology of the book. Not only is it a deep dive into the subject of miracles, but it's also rich theology. And so you start out, and I thought it was a perfect place to begin the book. And it would be, if I hadn't read the book and we were just having a conversation, this is exactly where it'd start the conversation anyway. So you talk about them as the extremes, which I think is interesting. One is this position of cessationism, which is that's it. Doors closed. That was a different period. We're in a different place right now. Those kinds of gifts talked about in the New Testament aren't being exercised anymore. And the antithesis of that, which would be continualism, which means, yep, it's still happening today exactly as it did in New Testament times. And as I was reading, I thought, oh, interesting. He's positioned those as extremes. Hint, Dr. Jeffress is going to put me somewhere in the middle. And that's exactly what you did. So talk to me about your position personally, because you're a Baptist preacher. I want to get your take on this.
25: Right, and a Dallas Seminary graduate. I had been very well exposed to the cessationist viewpoint, which is basically, as you said, that miracles occurred during the New Testament in order to authenticate the messenger of without Scripture. I mean, think about what a seismic change it was in faith to say, you know, for the last 2,000 years, we've been looking to the law, to obey the law in order to be right with God, but God has changed the plan, and now all you must do is believe in Jesus Christ as the Messiah to be saved. Well, how did these Jews, hearing that message, how did they know if the prophet who was proclaiming it was telling the truth or not? There was no New Testament written yet, and the ability to perform miraculous signs, Jesus said he would give his disciples the ability to raise the dead and heal the sick, that was the authentication that what they were saying was true. But today, we judge a prophet's message not by the miracles he performs, but by the word he speaks.

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0: Seek, and you will find, the Bible says. 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The Bible left out that part.
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2: With SRN News, I'm Ken Lorman in Washington. The Commander-in-Chief has strong words for Iran. Willie Nelson reports.
3: President Trump addressed the UN General Assembly in New York.
4: We are solving decades of intractable challenges, and we are settling years of unfinished business, and we're doing it well. There is no better example of a danger that was allowed to gather strength at the world's peril than the number one sponsor of terror, the Islamic Republic of Iran.
3: The remarks came as the administration ramps up economic pressure on Tehran, including a plan to cut off Iranian airlines worldwide. Willie Nelson, the White House.
2: President Trump says U.S. and Iranian officials met today shortly after threatening in his address to the U.N. that he may annihilate the Islamic Republic if a deal isn't reached soon to end the nearly seven-month war. In Michigan, former Vice President Kamala Harris joined Democrat U.S. Senate candidate Abdul El-Sayed on the campaign trail as his opponent in the race, former Congressman Republican Mike Rogers, reacts. Here's correspondent Laura Winters.
5: Republican Mike Rogers reacting to the former vice president campaigning in Michigan with Abdul El-Sayed, saying desperate times call for desperate measures, and Abdul is so desperate that he's parachuting Kamala Harris into Michigan to save his flailing campaign.
2: The Real Clear Politics polling average shows El-Sayed leading Rogers by almost 3 points in a close race. Federal officials say 34-year-old man was arrested and arraigned in Salt Lake City for allegedly discarding mail-in ballots during Utah's June primary. Prosecutors say the suspect claimed there was no political motive. U.S. stocks stayed near record highs as oil prices eased today. The S&P 500 slipped slightly but ended just 4/10 below its all-time high. This is SRN News.
6: Today's good news verse from Your Network of Praise is 1 Thessalonians 5, 8, and 9. But since we belong to the day, let us be sober, having put on the breastplate of faith and love, and for a helmet, the hope of salvation. For God has not destined us for wrath, but to obtain salvation through our Lord Jesus Christ.
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8: 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Today is Ross and Joanne's 65th wedding anniversary. Joanne has gone home to be with the Lord. Ross will celebrate his birthday on the 24th.
7: The prize before us, soon his beauty will be
9: 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Your Network of Praise, I'm Dave Kirby. Thanks for hanging out. Hope it's been a good Tuesday for you. Here's Matt Maher kicking off this hour.

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0: Song by Sidewalk Prophets on your network of praise. It's called Father, Let It Be. I'm Dave Kirby. Thanks for hanging out with me this afternoon. Have a new song by Leanna Crawford coming up in a couple of minutes, so stay tuned for that. Also, we have our Fall Share-a-thon coming up at YNOP. It starts October 5th, just a couple of weeks away. We'll kick it off with our Day of Hope. We'll be inviting you to partner with YNOP as we continue broadcasting the gospel throughout the Northwest with more locations than ever, and in many parts of Africa as well through the ministries of our New Life Africa networks. 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

Kingdom, your network of praise. I saw an interesting quote by Mike Tomlin, who was a former head coach of the Pittsburgh Steelers. He's now an analyst on NBC's football coverage. And he explained his most famous pregame line. Here was the line. And it's a little gross, but I get the point here. Don't blink. If you're a blinker, cut your eyelids off. Like I said, a little bit out there, but it's not about the eyelids. He said it's about two things. First, it trains you to smile in the face of adversity, because for everybody, adversity is part of the game. And that goes beyond football, right? We all face adversity. Second, it prepares us to not be normal. Blinking is normal. Normal people blink. But extraordinary people, capable of extraordinary things, they refuse to flinch when it gets tough. So think about whatever you're facing in your life, and don't blink.

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2: 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Now, to get a sense of how offensive this is, imagine a man editing a digital picture of his wife. He thinks her nose is too large and that she's carrying a few extra pounds, so he rearranges her image. And then he says to his wife, "Well, this is what I want you to look like." Well, that's really insulting. I expect his wife might say to him, "I am who I am." It's the same with God. He is who he is. He's not whoever you want him to be.
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8: Your network of praise. I'm Dave Kirby. Back to music. Phil Wickham and Crowder. I think this song spent the most weeks at number one on the Christian charts of any song in history. It really is Amazing Grace on your network of praise.

Rhett Walker on your network of praise, man, on the Middle Cross. I'm Dave Kirby. I am out of here for today. Have a good night, everybody. Your Citizen Way of your network of praise.

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3: Welcome to Breakpoint, a daily look at an ever-changing culture through the lens of unchanging truth. For the Colson Center, I'm John Stone Street. Back in the early 1830s, Frenchman Alexis de Tocqueville came to America under the guise of studying America's prison system. What he really wanted to know, however, to help his own country, was how America had thrived as a democratic society without falling into tyranny. He documented those observations in the classic work, Democracy in America. One area that he famously highlighted was how Americans spontaneously cultivated civil associations. And I quote, "Americans of all ages," he wrote, "all conditions, all minds constantly unite. Not only do they have commercial and industrial associations in which all take part, but they also have a thousand other kinds, religious, moral, grave, feudal, very general and very particular, immense and very small," end quote. Through these associations, Tocqueville believed, Americans had learned to practice and thus protect their freedoms. Even more, as he put it, a key result of living out freedom in this way is, and I quote, "the heart is enlarged and the human mind is developed." This way of life was, in other words, quite formative. Now, had this visit happened today, Tocqueville might have instead been struck by the loss of strategic associations. As Catherine Giono recently wrote in Fortune magazine, America is seeing a massive number of closures of what sociologists call third places. These are places outside of home and work, like coffee shops, movie theaters, libraries, museums, rec centers, restaurants. Certainly, the rise of online shopping and streaming, along with DoorDash and the residual effects of COVID-19, are reasons for these closures, as well as the popularity of so-called virtual reality. Altogether, the result is that fewer people even want to leave their homes. However, this is a trend that dates before the pandemic and even the internet. Nearly 25 years ago, Harvard political scientist Robert Putnam noted in his book, Bowling Alone, that more people were bowling, but alone instead of by joining bowling leagues. His concern was not for the future of the sport, it was for the future of America's civic engagement. As one scholar asked, reflecting on Putnam's work, "Have our capacities for joining with others been eroded by forces of modern society and technology? Are we becoming more and more a nation of solitaries and couch potatoes?" In her piece, Giono also pointed to the health effects that are related to the loss of third places. One study found that chronic loneliness carries the same mortality rate as smoking 15 cigarettes a day. The U.S. Surgeon General has advised that people who are socially disconnected face up to a 29% higher risk of premature death. As psychologist Dr. Julianne Holt-Lunstad said in an article, "We've designed our world, our society, for efficiency and economic benefit, and not necessarily for the thriving and well-being of humans." Well, these are all trends that provide yet another opportunity for the church to offer something better, something true, something good to the world. As Colson Center Dean Michael Craven has put it, when believers are deeply formed by Scripture, when Christ is exalted in every sphere of life, when the gospel is proclaimed and embodied, everything, communities, families, institutions, and cultures change. Not because cultural transformation is the mission, but because it's the fruit of the mission, end quote. This vision of the church goes far beyond gimmicks and giveaways, coffee shops, and performances. When true discipleship and formation take place, when lives are transformed in community, the result's nothing less than the hands and feet of Christ extending beyond the church walls to restore what's broken in His name under His reign. Quite simply, the health and future of the church is directly tied to the well-being of humanity. For the Colson Center, I'm John Stone Street with Breakpoint. Today's Breakpoint was co-authored with Andrew Carrico. And for more resources or to share this commentary with others, go to colsoncenter.org/radio.
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7: With SRN News, I'm Ken Lorman in Washington. In a major speech to the UN General Assembly, President Trump says a deal with Iran is possible after the midterm elections, but stresses Tehran has a choice: negotiate with the United States or confront America's military might.
8: Will a deal be made with Iran that lets them rebuild and create a far greater country than it ever was before? Maybe one of the greatest in the Middle East or even the world? Or do I annihilate the Islamic Republic and do it quickly, never giving them a chance?